0: Feel that? That's the thrill of the Northern Super League. And it's back on CBC Gem, with six fierce clubs battling all season long for glory. From coast to coast, Canada's first professional women's soccer league is bringing the heat. 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
2: From CBC News, The World This Hour, I'm Mike Miles. Wildfires are forcing the evacuation of a village in the Northwest Territories. Fort Simpson and its roughly 12,000 residents are being ordered to drive 7 hours to Yellowknife. Some are having car trouble. Mayor Les Wright says he's been busy helping them.
3: I've been running around and helping anybody that needs help. I've given people rides to the evac.

0: concerns. Stephen Orser, for example, has converted his garage into a small apartment, and he wants to see the city pay homeowners to turn spaces on their properties into small shelters for people who are unhoused. Also, members of London's Latin community spent the weekend gathering donations of food and other essentials to send to Venezuela. That's following last week's back-to-back earthquakes. Authorities say have killed more than 1,400 people, with nearly 70,000 still missing. Donation drives were organized across the province. London's was held at Casa Latina on Dundas Street. We spoke with the owner and some people there.
1: All right. Thank you very much, Alessio. Looking forward to that newscast at 6:30. Up first on the show, in about 10 minutes from now, the trade agreement between Canada, the U.S., and Mexico is up for renewal on Wednesday. We're going to hear how that process is going to work. Julian Karagesian will be my guest coming up. And then after Alessio's newscast at 6:30, we are going to bring you the latest on that situation in Venezuela after the two crushing earthquakes last week. So all of that in the first hour of the show. We have so much more coming up later. In that forecast, sunny today, a high of 30 degrees, that humidex hitting 38 this afternoon. A low of 21 tonight with a chance of showers and a risk of a thunderstorm. And then it just shoots up from there. Tomorrow, a thunderstorm risk, a high of 32, that humidex 42. Wednesday's a high of 34. Thursday, 34. Friday, 34. And then Saturday's 31. Sunday's 29. So we are in a heat warning all week. Right now, it's 17. It's mainly clear. And we'll be back right after World Report.
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5: This is World Report. Good morning, I'm Jennifer Yoon. Hope is fading of finding many more survivors of last week's earthquakes in Venezuela. More than 1,400 are confirmed dead, but tens of thousands are missing. People use shovels and picks and bare hands to dig through the rubble. Heavy equipment is not available in many of the devastated regions, and that has people angry over the government's response to the disaster. The CBC's Jorge Barrera reports.
6: Venezuela ha fallado. El Estado venezolano ha fallado. Es un Estado fallido.
7: The Venezuelan state has failed. It is a failed state, says René Cedillo, a human rights activist in Caracas.
6: Viviendo desde hace muchos años.
7: He says the political and economic crisis Venezuela has lived through over the past few years were violently exposed by the earthquake. Cedillo says his ex-partner's teenage daughter died after a roof collapse during a math tutoring session, killing several children. The girl's twin brother is in hospital. He says the state of Venezuela has been unable to respond in any way to the disaster that has left thousands of people dead and injured and hundreds of buildings destroyed. There's no one who is directing the orchestra, he says. This has already created conflict between Venezuelans trying to help and authorities trying to stop them, says Cedillo. And this could lead to a potentially volatile political situation in the near future. The government has lost everyone's respect, and that is dangerous, says Zobeida Guzman. Guzman was forced to leave her apartment in the Palos Grandes neighborhood of Caracas due to potential structural damage to the building. An apartment building collapsed just around the corner. When there is no one to believe in during this type of situation, it creates a lot of anxiety, a lot of pain, a lot of chaos, she says. Jorge Barrera, CBC News, Cúcuta, Colombia.
5: A mandatory evacuation order is forcing the community of Fort Simpson in the Northwest Territories to flee. Advancing wildfires have triggered round-the-clock ferry crossings and emergency airlifts. Kate Kyle has more on the coordinated escape.
8: Residents of Fort Simpson have been advised to head to Yellowknife. The village of about 1,300 people is a seven-hour drive from Yellowknife and includes a ferry crossing. The city of Yellowknife said in a statement it's getting ready to welcome evacuees at the multiplex, providing temporary lodging and reception.
9: We can see the smoke from the community.
8: Les Wright is the mayor of Fort Simpson.

0: I've given people rides to the evac center. I've helped people with air pressures in their tires. If we continue the way we're going, we're going to be orderly and safe.
1: An evacuation flight brought some residents to Yellowknife late last night, including elders and those who couldn't drive. Forrest Tower is an NWT fire information officer.
2: And that fire, yeah, definitely burning in a tricky location. Either go with a ferry or through evacuating by a plane. So no real quick, simple way that people can just pick up and drive away.
1: The village of Fort Simpson also declared a local state of emergency on Sunday evening. The gas stations will remain open and the ferry is running 24 hours so people can drive out. Kate Kyle, CBC News, Yellowknife.
3: Six people are still missing in BC's Georgia Strait. A charter boat sank off the coast yesterday. Four people have already been rescued. As CBC Simon Little reports, the incident has set off a massive search effort.
4: At one point, there was a hovercraft. Later on, there was a helicopter that came out.
5: Natasha Jung was on a BC ferry when the vessel got the call to help with the search.
4: I could see, you know, the boats coming in quite speedily from different areas to support the search efforts. And so I've never seen anything like that before.
5: The emergency call came in shortly before noon Pacific time. Multiple people were spotted without life preservers in the deep waters of the Georgia Strait between Vancouver Island and the Lower Mainland. Survivors, the BCRCMP says, of a charter that started taking on water about 10 nautical miles southwest of the Vancouver International Airport. The massive search included police and Coast Guard vessels and aircraft from CFB Comox and an RCMP Black Hawk helicopter. Rescue crews transferred four people to paramedics who were taken to Metro Vancouver hospitals. The search for six others continued into Sunday evening. The RCMP says the cause of the incident remains under investigation. Simon Little, CBC News, Vancouver.
3: The U.S. says it has cut a deal with Iran to stand down over the Strait of Hormuz. Both sides have been exchanging fire in the region over recent days, with each accusing the other of violating their ceasefire. The CBC's Crystal Gumansing is in Jerusalem. Crystal, what more can you tell us?
6: Well, a U.S. official widely quoted in news cover says both sides have agreed to stand down and focus on talks. It's worth noting that has not been confirmed by Iran. Now, those technical discussions are set to resume Tuesday, according to Pakistan, one of the mediators who helped broker the interim deal. The focus is expected to be on keeping the Strait of Hormuz open and ending flare-ups like the ones that resulted in strikes and counterstrikes over the weekend. Meanwhile, Iran and Oman today have sat down for a joint committee meeting on the Strait of Hormuz. That's according to Iran's deputy foreign minister. A route near Oman's border has been used to move vessels through the strait. Iranian officials, including the foreign minister, have stated that ships can only use its route. Controlling the strait is Iran's biggest and most effective bargaining chip, and maintaining that leverage is critical for Iran.
3: And meanwhile, the ceasefire between Israel and Hezbollah is also looking shaky. What can you tell us about that?
6: Yeah, absolutely. In southern Lebanon, it is very volatile. There are regular and deadly interactions between Israel Defense Forces and Hezbollah, including three strikes by Israel overnight. Now, today, we could see the start of a pilot project where the Lebanese army takes control of two small areas in the south. Local media says Israeli troops will be pulling out of three villages in order to allow that project to go ahead. It's very hard to say if that is just politicking or an actual advance towards peace.
3: The CBC's Crystal Gumansing in Jerusalem. Crystal, thank you.
6: You're welcome.
3: Australia is introducing new laws to strengthen its under 16 social media ban. It's giving its internet regulator more power to pursue tech giants in court for non-compliance. The policy comes as new evidence suggests that children are still able to access social media platforms. Prime Minister Anthony Albanese says big tech companies are not doing enough to comply with the law.
7: Today, we'll introduce legislation this afternoon that goes further to ensure social media companies are doing everything within their power to stop children under 16 being on their platforms. We're doubling the fines. We're giving the eSafety Commissioner world-leading powers to compel them to comply.
3: The new legislation will see fines increase to the equivalent of $96 million Canadian dollars. Canadian filmmakers are lamenting at the closure of the country's last cinema film lab. Montreal's Mel Studio says it needs to shut its photochemical lab to remain profitable. As Alexander Silberman reports, movie makers are calling for it to be saved.
8: Have you been dreaming about me?
9: Dream Scenario, a Nicolas Cage-led movie shot on celluloid film developed in Montreal.
10: Bien pour Winnipeg, s'il vous plaît.
9: In Universal Language, a Canadian submission to the Academy Awards. Part of a long list of movies processed at Mel's Photochemical Lab. It's one of North America's only facilities capable of developing film for professional productions, and now slated to close, leaving behind just two labs in the continent, in Arizona and Los Angeles.
11: This is a great value, but without it, we're lost.
9: Michael Yaroshevsky is a filmmaker in Montreal. He launched a petition calling for the lab to be saved. Yaroshevsky says since film is more expensive, it requires more precision.
11: You learn to measure and weigh light in a way that you can't otherwise.
9: With much of the industry migrating to digital, Mel's became one of the few options for filmmakers working with film for widespread release. Charlie Keel is a cinema studies professor at the University of Toronto. He says film is seeing a resurgence, with people drawn to the warmth of its look.
12: I think it makes them feel connected to a cinematic past, and there's a lot of respect for the craft.
9: Mel's is blaming a lack of competitive tax incentives to draw foreign production and declining investment in local filmmaking. It says closing the lab is necessary to remain profitable. Alexander Silberman, CBC News, Montreal.
3: That is the latest national and international news from World Report. For news anytime, go to cbcnews.ca. I'm Jennifer Yoon. This is CBC News.
13: And this is London Morning on Monday, June 29th. I'm Andrew Brown. Up first this morning, is it possible to predict trade negotiations when Donald Trump is involved? I'll ask Julian Karagesian anyway. All right, it's going to be really hot. There is already a heat warning up. A high of 30 degrees today, sunny and cloudy through the day. That Humidex hitting 38, a low of 21 with a thunderstorm risk tonight. And this is the cold day in context. Tomorrow, a high of 32 degrees. Wednesday, a high of 34. Thursday and Friday, also highs of 34 degrees. We cool off to a high of 31 on Saturday. So it is going to be cooking this week. We have lows around 23 and 24 degrees this week as well. So really hot all day. Right now it's 17 degrees. It's mainly sunny. Ryan is back. He's watching the commute. Hey there, Ryan.
14: Hi, Andrew. A quiet start to the commute today. Right now, no collisions reported in London and the region, and traffic is pretty light.
13: All right. Thank you very much. Alessio Donini is back from the newsroom. Alessio, good morning.
15: Good morning, Andrew. Some candidates in London's municipal election are already knocking on doors and putting out ideas to voters, and we met with some of them. Also, members of London's Latin community spent the weekend gathering donations to send to Venezuela after those massive, deadly earthquakes we've been hearing about. We'll have details on these stories and others at 6:30.
13: A lot of you are getting a break this week to mark Canada Day, but the country's trade negotiators are looking ahead to July 1st for a different reason. The Canada-US-Mexico trade deal is up for renewal. Julian Karagesian is here to get us ready for that. He's a visiting lecturer in economics at McGill University and also a former special advisor in the International Trade and Finance branch at the Ministry of Finance. Julian, good morning.
16: Thanks for having me back. Good morning.
13: Okay, so this July 1st date, Wednesday, what's expected to happen then?
16: Well, in normal times, had there been no trade war, had Trump returned to office and just said everything would be fine, this would have been just a kind of a standard review, and you know, some I's would have been dotted, some T's would have been crossed, and on July 1st, it would have just been renewed, or let's say pre-Trumpian, pre-trade war era. But now, when they renegotiated NAFTA back during Trump's first term, and the agreement came into force in 2020. They agreed to a 6-year, that it would be renewed in 6 years, reviewed in 6 years. And so 6 years is up. And what could happen is that maybe there'll be an agreement this week and it'll be reviewed and renewed on July 1st. That's unlikely. So it looks like on July 1st, it'll be an official opening of the review because the sides have not yet reached an agreement. So what we're going to see this week is in a, like the actual trade agreement, CUSMA, will be open this week officially for review. And then there'll be, you could say there's been discussions now for over 6 months, for about 8 months, but nothing's ready yet. And I don't see an announcement coming out this week, but we could be surprised. So that's what's going on this week. And again, Prime Minister Carney said, be ready to sign something. We Canadians should be ready to sign something this week if the opportunity arises.
13: Okay, so if the opportunity arises, a lot of uncertainty around that. Should we be expecting some kind of meeting between the sides when this opens up for renewal on the 1st?
16: Well, normally, yes, or it could have been, you know, could have been handled with a phone call. Yeah. We just don't know what the Trump administration is going to do. So the three options are that the countries can walk away from the agreement. That's not going to happen. Number two option on this sixth this review after 6 years of CUSMA is that the sides agree to renew it for another 16 years. That's also built into the agreement. Or the sides can agree to renew it on an annual basis. That's not what we want. That's not what Mexico wants. But that may be what Washington wants, because if they get an annual review, then they can just, we can do this every year. And that's a way of having leverage over us for Washington. So I'm expecting they're going to push for an annual review. I just don't see the Trump administration agreeing to a 16-year renewal period. So that everything's great. Here's our negotiation position. We come to an agreement on the review, and we'll review it again in 16 years. I just don't see them tying themselves down like that.
13: You also don't see them walking away from the deal entirely?
16: No, I don't think so, because they've just had the war in Iran. That didn't go well. There's a few things that aren't going well for the Trump administration. And I don't think they want to leave this open. With the midterm elections coming, I think they're going to want to be seen to have some kind of victory. And I don't think a victory will be we're walking away from the agreement, because, you know, Canada's the largest trading partner for over 30 U.S. states. And a lot of states have suffered from a 30-35% decline, in some cases 40% decline in Canadian tourism. So I think Trump's going to want to have this wrapped up, something, some kind of agreement.
13: And so as we enter this week and this renewal, what kind of leverage does Canada have at this point? I mean, obviously you touched on it a little bit there, but beyond the threat of tourism and what cards does Canada hold?
16: Well, we do hold cards. The problem is that they're cards that you hold and can use in an extreme situation. For example, we export a lot of energy, oil, gas, hydro from Quebec and Ontario, critical minerals, uranium, water. I mean, these are vital for any economy. They're vital for the U.S. economy. The U.S. is big. They have a lot of sources where they get energy and critical minerals and uranium. But Canada is the largest supplier by far of uranium to the United States for their nuclear reactors, for their weapon systems. So those are cards we can use in the extreme if the Trump administration is trying to shut us down and put us out of business. So I don't see us using those. We've had smaller cards that have been used by Premier Ford and others, which was keeping U.S. spirits out of the provinces, because the provinces have control over alcohol sales. Mm-hmm. So we have those. We have other cards too. These are the ones I would play. They're the ones that the government of Canada is currently playing. Is we take the United States situation as given. We only retaliate when it's in our interests to a tariff or to a trade war. And the main card is for us as an inherently rich country that has an incredible abundance. I mean, we have immense endowments of energy and natural resources and land, and we use this, we use our riches to expand our trade and investment relationships with the rest of the world. So it's a medium-term strategy, but I think that's the best card we can play.
13: And in the meantime, we wait to see what happens.
16: In the meantime, we wait to see what happens. In a sense, time's on our side, because if these negotiations are dragged out, right now, 90% of goods exports from Canada, from Ontario, from right across the country, are going into the United States tariff-free. Hmm. So if they want to drag it out, that's fine too. It creates uncertainty, but time's on our side in a sense.
13: Okay, Julian, I always appreciate the time. Thank you.
16: Thank you for having me.
13: That's Julian Karagassian, a visiting lecturer in economics at McGill, and he's also a former special advisor in the International Trade and Finance branch at the Ministry of Finance.

0: It's Mario Buckley. The song is called Swim Practice. It's from her album Strange Trip Ahead, which was just longlisted for the Polaris Prize. 6:22 now. It's Monday morning. There's a heat warning all week. I'll tell you about the forecast in just a minute, but first, Ryan is back. He's watching the commute. Should be a little bit more relaxed out there for the next couple of months, eh?
1: It's good. I anticipate it to be pretty relaxed.
0: Good. Other than the construction, of course.
1: Yeah. Day over day, right at this hour, it always almost looks the same.
0: Yeah. Okay.
1: Provided there are no collisions.
0: Because no one's going to school yet anyway.
1: Well, yeah. The buses are just firing up and the kids are just getting their lunches, running outside to wait. At least I think that's what kids do nowadays. Then maybe they do it totally different.
0: Yeah. You never know.
1: You never know. Miss those days.
0: Do you?
1: Making lunches for my kids. Yeah. You know.
0: Yeah. Sure.
1: It's fun stuff.
0: Of course.
1: You want to know about the roads?
0: If you feel like it.
1: I do feel like it because we are collision-free in London and the region. Love saying that. Traffic light right now, just a few minor slowdowns in the city, like maybe five. Roads are clear and dry. Visibility is full at 24 kilometers, and current winds are light if you are walking, biking, or working outside. I hope you stay hydrated if you are working outside. Wow, real hot. At 8, you got parks maintenance work coming to Bradley Avenue, so lanes will be restricted between Jalna Boulevard and White Oak until about 2 this afternoon, likely rolling lane closures. And also at 8, road work on Scotland Drive between Wellington Road and Highbury Avenue, lanes restricted there until Thursday. If you have a traffic tip, we have a text line, and that number is 519-281-6593.
0: Thanks, Ryan. The story of the week is heat. There is a heat warning in effect. Sunny today, sunny and cloudy this afternoon, a high of 30 degrees, a humidex of 38, and today is the cool day, a low of 21 tonight with a thunderstorm risk. That risk continues tomorrow when it's a high of 32 degrees with a humidex of 42, and then Wednesday, Thursday, and Friday, all sunny, all highs of 34 degrees, and the lows are really cooking too. Lows around 24 and 23 through most of the week. Right now, if you like it a bit cooler, head outside. It's 17 degrees. It's mainly sunny. It's 6:24 now, and Megan Reed has a business update.
2: Good morning. Well, there's reports out that the world's favorite English teacher and the gym teacher have signed an ironclad prenup. It makes sense when you consider Taylor Swift is worth over $2 billion and Travis Kelce is worth a paltry $90 million. Here to explain what this all means is Eva Sachs. She's a chartered financial divorce specialist and she joins us now. Good morning, Eva.
3: Good morning, Megan.
2: So can we start off, what is a prenup?
3: A prenup is a legal contract that two people would sign that basically says in the event that they would separate and divorce, how they would basically undo their marriage, certainly from the financial section. So who would keep what, et cetera, et cetera.
2: Why do they get a bad rap?
3: I think they historically got a bad rap when we thought of somebody being forced to sign a prenup, you know, the night before the wedding, and you're not going to call everything off, so of course you're going to end up signing. I think things have changed dramatically over the last couple of years as people are being much more pragmatic and practical when it comes to looking at planning their finances.
2: Is that a generational thing? Are Gen Zs and millennials just more pragmatic?
3: Well, I think from the research and from my own experience with clients, it seems that in a lot of cases, if people are getting married a little bit later in life, so they're starting with some assets. And so they're understanding that they want to be protecting those in advance of getting married. Where years ago, I mean, the boomers, you know, we started with very little. So it was less of an issue.
2: Eva, how do you approach your future spouse? How do you begin the conversation? I would like you to sign a prenup.
3: Well, I think that, you know, one of the reasons people hesitate doing that because they think, is it going to hurt the relationship? Is it going to put somebody on edge? And I think it's really important that couples approach this kind of conversation to say, we really need to have an open conversation about our finances. And if there's a hesitation in doing that, then there might be a reason to hesitate with regards to the marriage, because if they don't have that financial discussion, what assets do they own, what debts do they have, it really is a discussion around their attitudes around money and finances. Isn't that a great starting point for a relationship?
2: Yeah, start as you wish to proceed.
3: Mm-hmm.
2: And how much does a prenup actually cost?
3: It depends. There's certainly a lot of thinking with regards to looking at prenups, doing them jointly, certainly in the collaborative setting and so on. So if people are organized and so on, it shouldn't, the fee shouldn't deter anybody from doing them unless their situation is very complex, you know, multi-million dollar assets, lots of other investments, trusts, et cetera, et cetera. But for the average couple, I think if they're looking at the cost of their wedding and comparing it to the cost of the value of a prenup, I think the math makes sense.
2: For sure. Okay, so in your professional chartered financial divorce specialist opinion, who needs a prenup?
3: I would say in today's world, everybody. Simple answer, I guess. Anybody that has any assets as they're entering a marriage, if they have a business, if they have a pension, if they own a house or considering buying a house together, if parents have lent them money for the purchase of a house. So you can start to see if they have a cottage. So you can start to see many people would fit into any one of those categories.
2: What advice do you have for couples about this?
3: Well, nobody starts into a relationship, whether they're going to be living together or getting married, with the intent of getting divorced. So they need to understand that they need to be somewhat prepared in the event that something happens, because in today's world, life gets complicated and people do find difficulties in keeping in long-term relationships.
2: They do. Well, Eva, I really want to thank you so much for your time today. You gave us a lot of really practical tips. I appreciate it.
3: Thanks, Megan.
2: Eva Sachs is a chartered financial divorce specialist. For CBC Radio, I'm Megan Reed.
0: All right, thank you for that, Megan. Thank you, Eva. And we'll have another business update, a live one, at 7:52 this morning. Local news is up in 45 seconds. Right after that, we're going to bring you the latest on the situation in Venezuela after two crushing earthquakes there last week. And then after the national news at 7, you're going to want to know about new auto insurance rules in the province. They take effect July 1st. We'll get into that in about 40 minutes. There is a heat warning all week. Sunny and cloudy today, a high of 30 degrees, a low of 21 tonight with a chance of showers and a thunderstorm risk. And then tomorrow, a high of 32, Wednesday 34, Thursday 34, and Friday, again, a high of 34 degrees. Right now, it's 17 and mainly sunny at 6:30.
4: 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From CBC London, the 6:30 local news. Good morning. I'm Alessio Donini. Meteorologists are warning it's going to be dangerously hot this week. Maximum temperatures are expected to stretch into the mid-30s, with Humidex values up to 45 degrees by midweek. That's prompted a yellow warning for heat that Environment Canada says will last from today into Friday and possibly into the weekend. Meteorologist Daniel Sheldon says this is expected to be a significant heat event.
5: The thing with this event, though, is that it will last the better part of the week, at least 5 days. The humidity and the fact that our overnight lows are going to remain in the low to mid-20s, so there's not really reprieve overnight. That's really going to be the thing that makes this event a little bit more significant than, you know, the usual two-day kind of heat events that we normally see.
4: Sheldon says it's important to limit time outdoors and monitor how you're doing when you are outside, noting early signs of heat exhaustion may include headache, nausea, dizziness, thirst, dark urine, and intense fatigue. He also says it'll be cooler around the Great Lakes. Today we're expecting a high of 30, feeling like 38. Temperatures are expected to taper back down to the high 20s by Sunday. And some candidates in London's municipal election are already knocking on doors and putting out ideas to voters. In Ward 4, Stephen Orser has converted his garage into a small apartment. He says he'd like to see the city pay homeowners to turn spaces on their properties into small apartments for people who are unhoused. Orser says he did the work on his own garage as a test case for this idea. He says it would be cheaper than the city's micro-modular shelters in South London.
6: We could have 140 of these units that are good for 20 years. The garden sheds that I love to call them out at the 401 are going to last for about 3 years before we have to reinvest again. And the carrying costs are staggering every month.
4: Orser says his opponents in the ward are invited to drop by with their ideas about his plan. You can read more details about this story on our website. Voters head to the polls on October 26th. And businesses and organized labor are watching with a mix of anxiety and hope as a key trade checkpoint arrives on Wednesday. That comes as Premier Doug Ford sets off on his third trip to talk trade with U.S. lawmakers this month. Queen's Park reporter Sean Jeffords has the story.
7: My advice has been stay calm, hold the line. Don't lose your nerve.
8: Unifor's Lana Payne on Wednesday's CUSMA deadline. The union president says she, like many Canadians, is watching the trade talks closely. Those talks come more than a year and a half after Trump imposed punishing tariffs on Canada. Payne says the stakes are high.
7: The auto industry cannot be surrendered in these talks.
8: The trade agreement is up for mandatory review this year, and Canadian negotiators have been clear. They don't see July 1st as a hard deadline. The text of the deal says it's the date to approve a renewal or signal intention to exit, which could take years. Ontario Chamber of Commerce CEO Daniel Tisch says getting the deal right is key.
9: There are three things that are critical. It should be stable. It should be trilateral. It should be rules-based.
8: The deadline comes as Premier Doug Ford makes his third trip to the U.S. this month to talk trade.
10: And I can tell you what people want, what businesses want. They want certainty.
8: Canada and Mexico would like to continue CUSMA for another 16 years. The U.S. position has appeared to lean towards annual review of the agreement. Sean Jeffords, CBC News, Toronto.
4: And members of London's Latin community spent the weekend gathering donations of food and other essentials to send to Venezuela. That's following last week's back-to-back earthquakes that authorities say have killed more than 1,400 people, with nearly 70,000 still missing. Donation drives were organized across the province, and London's was held at Casa Latina on Dundas Street. Owner David Ayala says he was pleasantly surprised to see so much support from people in the community, and he says it was amazing to see so many non-Venezuelan people come out in support.
11: As Latinos, we all have differences, you know, we all have like different backgrounds, but it's very important to come together in times of need like these. And the people actually showed up. They were not saying where you're from or anything. They were just here to support, and that's what it really matters.
4: The drive collected more than 200 boxes of food, as well as water, hygiene items, medical supplies, clothing, and pet food. The donations have been sent to Toronto and will now be shipped to Miami before reaching Venezuela. And Andrew, that's the 6:30 local news.
0: All right, thanks a lot, Alessio. It is 25 minutes to 7. My name is Andrew Brown, and you're listening to London Morning. Search and rescue efforts are still happening in Venezuela after a pair of powerful earthquakes devastated that country last week. About 1,500 people are confirmed dead. Tens of thousands more are still missing. The window to find survivors is closing as well. And with so many homes and livelihoods destroyed, there's a lot of uncertainty there about what comes next for a country that was already politically and economically fragile. Cody Weddle is on the line. He's a journalist based in Colombia, and he used to live in Venezuela. Cody, welcome to the show. Good morning.
12: Good morning. Thanks for having me.
0: It's good to have you. So what is the situation in Venezuela this morning?
12: Well, the focus continues to be on anyone who may be buried under rubble. We know over 100 buildings have collapsed across the country, and many people, perhaps tens of thousands of people, are buried under those piles of debris, and some may still be alive. So the focus is for those rescue groups to continue their work today and try to figure out where there may still be people alive under that rubble, and then shift it around and hopefully get access to them. We have seen so many people being pulled from those piles of debris, 33 at this point. So there is hope that that could continue today.
0: Okay. How long do we think that hope will last?
12: Well, we heard experts talking about a 72-hour window of opportunity. Past that point, it's very hard for someone to survive under a pile of rubble like that. But this was a holiday in Venezuela. Most of these folks were in their apartments. So there's a hope that some of them would have had access to drinking water. And with that, they could survive perhaps even longer. We even saw some rescues yesterday that was past that 72-hour point. So there is hope that the conditions are at a state that would allow even more folks to survive.
0: And Cody, this rescuing that's happening, who's doing this work?
12: We have seen crews from around the world arrive in Venezuela. 24 countries around the world have sent filled hospitals. They have sent those search and rescue teams. They have sent dogs. They have sent helicopters, machinery. And so all of those crews really converging on Venezuela, especially converging on that coastal area that has been the hardest hit, going to these sites and coordinating to see if there is anybody alive. We know over 2,000 foreign workers have arrived in the country to help with this effort.
0: Okay. Of course, before this happened, Venezuela was in a really difficult position and a complicated position because there's interim leadership, because the Americans swooped in earlier this year and forced a regime change there. How prepared is the Venezuelan government at this point to do this work?
12: I would say woefully underprepared, and that's why the help from abroad has been so important. Like you said there, this is a country not only where the president was removed just in January, but that has been going through a series of political, economic crises over the past decade, really. And so I think that has affected all areas of society and all areas of the government. And certainly that would include these disaster response teams. We know Venezuela does have those teams, but again, I think they don't have the resources. They don't have the machinery, the heavy machinery that they need to really get into these areas. So that's why the help from abroad, I think, has been critical and continues to be, especially as time continues to pass.
0: And Cody, you've mentioned all of the buildings and the homes that have been destroyed. How are people living there right now?
12: Well, that's another huge problem at this point. We know that over 700 buildings across the country have been damaged. They will either need repairs or they will need to be demolished. So there are over 12,000 people now who are now homeless. They are staying in the streets. They are staying in public parks. We know the government has opened a number of shelters as well. So that is another concern going forward. What happens to those folks, and will they find housing? I've heard folks who are saying it's just a very uncertain situation at this point.
0: Are those people getting any international help?
12: They have not received as much help. The focus really has been on getting to those folks who are buried, perhaps buried under the rubble. The folks who have been left homeless have been saying they need help. We know that inside the country, there have been these collection drives as well, scenes we have been seeing around the world. And so there is hope that they can start getting the help that they need, especially the immediate help. They need personal hygiene products, non-perishable food items. So hopefully that starts to arrive to some of these sites where these folks are staying.
0: Cody, is it too early to ask if any conversations are asking about how Venezuela will actually be able to attempt to rebuild from this?
12: Well, I think undoubtedly Venezuela will need more international support. We've already heard talks of loans from the United States and from international financial organizations. Of course, the question is here is who will carry out those loans, who will sign those deals. Like you said, this is an interim government put in place by the United States. It does not have popular legitimacy. It is highly unpopular. So will elections be held, and how will that take place given this recent catastrophe? So many things that remain unclear, both in politics and economics at this point.
0: Yep, a lot of questions, and we will keep asking them and we'll keep following it. Cody, I really appreciate the time this morning. Thank you.
12: Thank you.
0: That's Cody Weddle. He's a journalist based in Colombia, and he used to live in Venezuela. And we're coming up to 18 minutes before 7 o'clock on this Monday morning.

0: Bassett is a folk duo from Toronto. It's a brand new single from them. It's called Out of the Weeds. It's quarter to seven. Changing, you know, maybe the heat's already messing with my mind. Or a really hot weather forecast is coming up in just a minute. It'll make Ryan wince. But before that, we'll get a traffic update out of him. Hey, Ryan.
1: It's a good thing you're not like a sadist or anything like that, and you don't enjoy seeing me in pain.
0: Who says I don't enjoy it?
1: I think you kind of do.
0: A little bit. It's cool in here.
1: Yeah. Is there anyone out there who's like me that just like over 30 degrees, you're kind of out?
0: Look, I like the heat.
1: Okay.
0: I'm dreading 34 midweek.
1: Yeah.
0: You know?
1: The 34 is unescapable.
0: It's too hot.
1: Well, what's the humidex on that day?
0: Well, tomorrow is a high of 32 and a humidex of 42.
1: Oh, my.
0: They're not giving us humidex forecasts for the 34 days yet. They don't hit until Wednesday.
1: They're sparing us.
0: Yeah, but, you know, it'll be in the 40s.
1: Mm.
0: Yeah.
1: Okay.
0: Even 38 today, and today's the cold day.
1: Oh, yeah.
0: I like in that. Context.
1: I like that you keep framing that.
0: You like that?
1: Today is the
0: high
1: coldest.
0: High of 30.
1: The coolest it's going to be. Kind of the same for your drive, actually, at this time of day. The coolest it's going to be for you. One collision, though, now. That's on Veterans Memorial Parkway, just north of Dundas Street. Seems to be causing some minor slowdowns. Rest of the city and area highways are collision-free. City traffic still light with a few minor slowdowns. And it'll be a hot one today, but a decent drive with clear, dry roads. Full visibility. Sadly, not much wind, though. Current winds are very light. I'm going to list these for you here because it's new today at 8 Parks Maintenance on Bradley Avenue. So you'll find some rolling lane restrictions between Jalna Boulevard and White Oak until 2 this afternoon. Also at 8, roadwork on Scotland Drive. So that'll have lanes restricted there between Wellington and Highbury Avenue until Thursday. And if you travel near the Fanshawe College campus, good news. Through traffic on 2nd Street at Oxford is back. Construction at the intersection is all gone. But there is a closure on 2nd a little bit further south there. So you can't get through to Dundas Street if you want to do that. If you have a traffic tip, lay it on me. Just text it to 519-281-6593.
0: All right, thanks, Ryan. So yeah, today, again, in context, relatively cool. A high of 30 degrees with a humidex of 38, sunny and cloudy all day. A chance of showers and a risk of a thunderstorm tonight, a low at 21. That thunderstorm risk continues tomorrow when we're expecting a high of 32. And then Wednesday, Thursday, Friday, all sunny and all highs of 34 degrees. So a heat warning all week. Right now it's 17. It's mainly sunny. It's 12 minutes before 7. And Canada is still alive at the World Cup. They beat South Africa in LA yesterday. Stephen Eustachio from Leamington scored the winner in stoppage time. And that means Canada is going to play in the round of 16 against either Morocco or the Netherlands. John Doyle has been writing about the World Cup for the Toronto Star, and he has some analysis.
2: It was, in the end, a very good performance. It was nerve-shattering to watch all the way through to that last few minutes and that goal that won the game. Canada is far from a perfect team. There wasn't much flow. There wasn't much teamwork at times. It looked scary at times for Canada. South Africa is a very fast, physical team, and they had Canada's number for a good section. Not just physical, but very strategic team. A team that grew into this World Cup after a poor start. And thankfully, it's Canada that is going to keep growing into this tournament too. I think Alphonso Davies coming back is vital. It changed the nature of the game. It changed the dynamic. It changed the mood. I hope next time he can play more than 15 minutes because we clearly need a leader like Alphonso Davies. The team at times playing a very choppy kind of soccer, giving the ball away cheaply, not much linkage between the front players attacking the goal. But in the end, a sweet strike, a lovely goal. And that was a big, oh my God, thank heavens. I think the Netherlands at this point might be an easier game for Canada, although both present extremely tough opposition. I don't think there's much need to go very deep in describing what Canada needs to do against either team. Score early and score often. I think, you know, that's been lacking in this phase of the World Cup. Canada's not striking early. It doesn't look coordinated early in the game. There is a tendency to sort of wait and see, which is probably wrong. And when you're in knockout soccer, you want to score early. It was important that Canada co-host this, but it was important that we didn't just coast through the first three games and then drop out as a host country. It was important that we fought to get into the knockout rounds and that we fight on to go as far as possible.
0: That's John Doyle. He's covering the World Cup for the Toronto Star, and he is also the author of a book called The World is a Ball, The Joy, Madness, and Meaning of Soccer. We'll talk more about the game yesterday in our sports report coming up at around 20 past 7. Of course, Canada Day is on Wednesday, and I know that means a lot of you are going to be firing up the barbecue. Food is so expensive, though. But of course, you don't have to grill steak to make a delicious meal. Troy Spicer is a chef, a professor and program coordinator of Fanshawe College's Professional Butchery Techniques and Cook Apprentice Programs. And our Travis Dolany met up with him at the school.
3: Canada Day and backyard barbecues, they seem to go hand in hand. What are you seeing right now when it comes to food prices and how people are approaching grilling season this year?
4: Well, with food prices increasing on the rise and proteins being the most expensive thing that we're cooking on the barbecue, people are definitely changing their habits for sure. The price of beef is the highest it's ever been, and it's projected to continue growing. So people are making different choices. I think, unfortunately, sometimes they're making choices for poor quality to save some money. And I think there's some other ways that we can actually save some money for the barbecue.
3: Right. So when we're talking about meat cuts, and if you don't have to spend a bunch of money, are there some low-cost meat cuts that people can consider?
4: There always are. So some of the cuts that people don't always recognize as grillable, or maybe they're just unaware of, are actually some of the most economical cuts. So when you think of like a beef ribeye steak or a tenderloin, those are premium cuts at a really high price. There's actually alternatives that are equally as delicious, if not even more delicious, and a fraction of the price.
3: Can you give me some examples?
4: Yeah, some of my favorites are actually something called a bavette steak. So it's kind of near the flank of the animal, which is another steak that's actually good and better priced as flank as well. Skirt steak, hanger steak, really beefy flavor, kind of a loose grain, so they can actually be, if cooked properly, really delicious and tender.
3: And how much does preparation play into the taste of the meat?
4: You know, these are definitely meats that can take a marinade. So if you have some time and you want to marinate it ahead, so that's helpful. But marinating is really easy, right? You just blend the ingredients, throw it together and in the fridge overnight. But sometimes cooking is a big part of it. So cooking it to the proper temperature using a probe thermometer so we don't overcooking it. And then actually slicing it the proper way after it's cooked can really make a big difference. Some of these cuts have longer muscle striations, so we have to slice them thinly against the grain. They can actually be very, very tender.
3: What about alternative proteins?
4: Oh, there's always options for that. It's not, it was really exciting a few years ago, right? We talked a lot about that, and we don't see it as much, but there's options, and that's all processed products, so that's going to be in the meat counter in the grocery store, right? And there can be some economical choices for sure, because beans and legumes can be a lot cheaper than meat protein, right? So it is a good option for sure.
3: All right. When it comes to actually sourcing your protein for the barbecue, what do you suggest people do? Should they go to the grocery store? Should they check out a local butcher? What's the best way to get the best cut?
4: There's lots of options for us for sure. And if price is a really big thing, then certainly grocery stores, they work really hard to get you through their door with really competitive pricing. One rule that I have, and I hope that more people live by this as well, is to always buy Canadian product. It's really important right now, and especially when we think about Canada Day coming up and celebrating who we are as Canadians. We are an agricultural hub, even in our area here in London. It's huge. So we really need to think about making those choices. Sometimes you'll see cuts that are a little cheaper, but they're from something foreign product, and they don't have the same guidelines that we do. They're safe, but maybe the quality isn't as good, right? And of course, you're supporting another economy, right? So going to local butchers is great because we can get some advice from a smaller butcher shop. They're sometimes more interested in helping you out than going to a large grocery chain, but they each kind of have their advantage, but always buy Canadian.
3: Okay, so the protein is obvious. What about vegetables and fruits? What comes to mind when you think about adding your sides or or those kinds of things to the meal?
4: Yeah, well, there's lots of options. We're just getting into the growing season now, right, where things are starting to come along now. Berries are obviously a big thing right now, so any way we can add those. Fruits, stone fruits on the trees are going to be coming before too long as well, with peaches, stuff like that. And, of course, lettuce greens. They're one of the first things that kind of come around in the spring, so we're looking for greens to make a nice salad. Go to your, you know, your local market and try to pick up some salad greens for that kind of stuff. So that's a big thing. Grilling fruit is another fun thing to do as well. Keep it all out on the barbecue to add with it. And grilled fruits can actually go really nice with meats as well. So
3: one of the challenges for anybody with any level of experience is getting the meats and the vegetables and the fruits to all cook properly. Do you have any tips on how to make sure you're cooking everything so that it's all perfect?
4: When you're cooking meat, I mentioned it already, a probe thermometer is your friend. You want to cook it to just the right temperature, whether you're a steak with a medium rare or medium, or chicken just so it's done at 165, or pork chops 145. You cook them to 165 and they get dry and tough, but pork chops can be delicious if they're cooked to the right temperature. And always remember, when you're cooking meat, it can rest. Cook it first, let it rest for 15 minutes or so while you're grilling maybe the vegetables or the fruit that are going to go with it, right? Let the meat relax. It actually is a better eating experience.
3: Okay, Troy, you're cooking a barbecue, a dinner on Canada Day. What's on your menu?
4: Oh, I love smoked pork chops. They're one of my very favorite things. They cook up nice, finish them with a nice homemade barbecue sauce. I love that. And then also some plums, stuff like that to go with it is really delicious. They usually make like a chutney or something to go along with that type of thing. And then probably still some grilled asparagus. It's still on. I really enjoy that this time of year. And some local salad greens for sure. So fresh and local for sure.
3: Right. Any last words of advice?
4: Buy local, support our economy. That's the best thing. And buy a meat probe thermometer to test the temperature of your steaks, because they're way better if you cook them to temperature.
3: Awesome. Thanks so much.
4: Hey, no problem. Anytime.
0: That's Troy Spicer, a chef, a professor, and program coordinator at Fanshawe College's butchery program. It is almost 2 minutes before 7. Alessio Donini is back. Alessio, hello.
5: Good morning, Andrew. Members of London's Latin community spent the weekend gathering donations of food and other essentials like water and clothing and hygiene products, all to send to Venezuela. That's following last week's earthquakes that authorities say have killed more than 40.

First, we'll get into that. And then after the local news at 7:30, we are going to introduce you to Natasha the Nightmare Spence, the middleweight boxing champion of the world, who trains right here in London.

0: And I'm Andrew Brown. This is London Morning at 10 past 7. Coming up, car insurance rules are changing in the province this week. We'll get into everything you need to know. There's a heat warning all week. Ooh, it's going to be hot. Sunny today, a high of 30 degrees. That Humidex hitting 38. A low of 21 tonight with a chance of showers and a thunderstorm risk. And it's all up from here. A high of 32 degrees tomorrow with a risk of a thunderstorm. That Humidex at 42 tomorrow. And then even hotter on Wednesday, Thursday, and Friday. Sunny and a high of 34 degrees all 3 days. Right now, we're warming up. It's 18 degrees. It's partly cloudy. Ryan's watching the commute. Hello, Ryan.
1: Hi, Andrew. I'm still seeing slowdowns at a collision on Veterans Memorial Parkway, just north of Dundas Street. The rest of the city and area highways are collision-free.
0: All right. Thanks a lot. Alessio Donini is here from the newsroom. What do you have going this morning, Alessio?
2: Andrew, as a key trade deadline looms on Wednesday, businesses and business leaders in Ontario are watching with a mix of anxiety and hope. Also, members of London's Latin community spent the weekend sending aid to their friends and family after Venezuela devastating earthquakes. We'll have details on these stories and others at 7:30.
0: If you drive, we have a reminder for you this morning. New insurance rules take effect in Ontario on July 1st. And my next guest says drivers need to inform themselves as soon as possible to avoid gaps in their insurance and big headaches down the road. Andrew Ostro is the co-founder and CEO of PolicyMe. That's a digital insurance company, and we've reached him in Toronto this morning. Andrew, good morning.
3: Good morning. Thanks for having me on the show.
0: It's good to have you. So what do we know about why the province is making these changes?
3: Yeah, so the general concept here is removing redundant coverage, where the government is looking to give more optionality to customers and say, hey, if you already have some of this coverage through a different policy, through your workplace or an individual disability policy, we're not going to make you buy it here as well, because obviously spending money on two different policies for the exact same coverage is not really in the customer's interest. So this is designed to really say, if there's some redundant coverage, if you already have it elsewhere, we will make it optional for you here.
0: Yeah, okay. And of course, the province says that this is meant to benefit consumers, give people choice, as you just outlined there. Do you think it will benefit consumers?
3: It'll benefit some. I think, you know, if this is used perfectly as it's designed and everyone is very, you know, rational and even rational is the wrong word, but everyone fully understands what they have and uses this optionality as they're supposed to, then yes, it'll be a very positive change because it'll allow some people to save some money when they are already paying for that coverage somewhere else. The problem becomes that insurance is not easy to understand. And now you're asking consumers to look across multiple policies with multiple brokers to really piece together their whole coverage picture and allow them to understand if they have overlap or not.
0: Okay, so let's get into that then. Like, what kind of stuff can people opt out of starting on the 1st?
3: Yeah, so it's all category of what's called accident benefits. So essentially, you know, what happens to an individual if they're injured or, you know, can't work after a car accident. So it's a form of income replacement. So, you know, just replacing your salary. There's some caregiver benefits if you happen to be a caregiver supporting a parent or someone like that. There's some additional financial support because you might not be able to do that after the accident. So it's those types of benefits that are there. And, you know, it's really to say if it's caused by an auto accident, then this financial support will come in. Now, a lot of people have what's called disability policies, whether that's through your work or individually purchased. And those policies say if you're injured for any reason, then we will cover you and replace this. So this is, you know, kind of a subset where you say, if you already have a policy that covers you for any sort of injury, why do you need another policy that says, if you're injured specifically from auto insurance, we'll give you the same benefits? So that's kind of where this is at, is saying if you already have that big policy, you don't need the coverage here. Mm.
0: And so then how risky is that as you see it?
3: It's risky if you don't properly understand what you have through a workplace. So the two big categories of risk are going to be one, you know, someone incorrectly assesses what they have through their workplace and just assumes that, oh yeah, I have work coverage. My employer provides me some disability coverage. I'm good. I don't need this coverage. I'm going to opt out. And then the second category will be people who are, you know, tight on budget, looking for ways to save money and see this as, oh, this is an optional thing. I like to have the bare minimum insurance coverage or really look for ways to reduce my auto policy, especially when you look at your renewal rate and it's going up by 10, 15%. Mm-hmm. This could be something that people say, oh, where can I cut some money premium? Let's get rid of the optional pieces. And now you're, you know, leaving yourself quite exposed to an accident.
0: Yeah. Yeah. And just, on, I mean, even on top of premiums going up, we just know how expensive everything is right now.
3: Yes. Yes, absolutely. So that's going to be, there's going to be some inclination from people to say, where can I save some money? Oh, this is a place.
0: Yeah. So then the question is this another thing that is going to hurt the people that have the least amount of money the most?
3: Yeah. I mean, it's a difficult question, right? So, you know, is it the role of the government to, you know, force people to pay for things that they likely need or to give them the option to just decide whether this is something they want or not? Again, I don't think the government is out here trying to say the goal here is to give people the option. I think it was really designed around if it is redundant and you have it, don't pay for it twice. But you will see how it gets used. And I am quite concerned that there will be people who are looking to save money that end up cutting these benefits.
0: Yeah. So then like, would there be a better way to roll out these rules? Like you can only opt out if you know for sure that you have it, or if you can prove that you have it somewhere else. I don't know. Like,
3: yeah.
0: What do you think of that?
3: It's tough. It's a good question. I think that's one way you could have done it. The problem really becomes though, these are multiple policies across multiple brokers. Right. This isn't typically, you know, maybe there's some rare circumstances where this exists, but almost always the person you buy your auto insurance from is very different than where you get your, you know, work insurance. So and often the auto insurance broker isn't even licensed or qualified to really opine on your workplace benefits. So it leaves quite a bit of a gap here. So there is some discussion of whether this should be a little bit more thoughtful on, you know, how what you have to prove to opt out and what you don't. I think this is one of those things where, you know, there's a lot of different insurance coverages that people don't have. A lot of people don't have life insurance when they should. Is it the government's role to force people to spend their money on that because it is something that everyone should have? I think this is an interesting case because it's one of those things that's already existed in before, and therefore there's extra scrutiny on removing it versus other types of insurance where they were never mandatory to begin with, so no one really talks about whether they should have been.
0: Okay, I have one more question for you, Andrew. Overall, sure. Do you think this will bring the price of insurance down?
3: Yes, it will. Not meaningfully. I think, you know, in Ontario, typical policies can be $2,000 to $3,000 a year, and can be a lot higher depending on what type of car you drive or how, you know, what your driving history has been. This will reduce it by estimates somewhere between $80 to $100 a year. So we're not talking about huge savings, but it can be, you know, material and helpful to certain people. So. Look, I think at most it'll save you $100 if you're one of those people that do opt out. I suspect the majority of Ontarians will not opt out. So, you know, do an average there. You're probably not looking at a huge amount of premium savings across the entire province. But for certain people, you will get anywhere from $80 to $100 off your policy. Yep.
0: And then you hope it doesn't cost you way more money down the line if you don't have coverage for something that happens.
3: That's right. And that's always the concern with insurance is you don't really know if you made the right decision until the event happens.
0: Yeah.
3: So,
0: yeah. Okay, Andrew, I really appreciate the time this morning. Thanks for doing it.
3: Yeah, absolutely. Thank you.
0: It's Andrew Ostro, the co-founder and CEO of Policy Me. That's a digital insurance company. We reached him.

0: Son of Dave. With Hot Summer Nights, we are playing that song for no reason at all this morning. Your forecast is coming up in just a minute, but first, Ryan is back with an update.
1: Rest of the week, just going to be songs about how hot it is. No, I wouldn't do that to you. All right, looking at the road, still seeing that collision on Veterans Memorial Parkway north of Dundas Street. Some minor slowdowns there. Area highways are collision-free. City traffic still fairly light beyond long-term construction projects. Just a few minor slowdowns right now. If you're walking or biking outside, sorry, virtually no winds to cool you off. If you have a traffic tip, let me know by texting it to 519-281-6593.
0: So a heat warning has started in London, and Environment Canada says it's today through Friday and possibly into the weekend. So it's going to be really hot. Today, as relatively cool as it's going to be, the high is 30 degrees. The humidex is 38, sunny and cloudy today. Tonight, a chance of showers, a risk of a thunderstorm, and a low of 21. And then it goes up from here. That thunderstorm risk continues tomorrow, a high of 32 degrees, a humidex of 42, and then Wednesday, Thursday, and Friday, all sunny and all highs of 34 degrees. Looks like it relaxes a little bit to a high of 31 on Saturday. So that's where we are right now, a really hot week. Right now it's 18 degrees, it's partly cloudy. It's 7:22. That means it's time for John Hancock's sports report. Hi there, John.
2: Come on out east. We have a comfortable 24 all week.
0: Oh, you should have seen Ryan light up when you said that.
2: Either. We have not had anything close to 30, and I'll take what we're getting, yeah, to be honest 20, with you.
0: 24, that's your sweet spot right
2: That's
0: there.
2: Beauty.
0: So Canada, they did it. They won a World Cup knockout game.
2: Yeah, they shut out South Africa 1-0 in L.A. Gee, you'd think the game was in Toronto with the number of people cheering for Canada.
0: It did feel like a home game, didn't it?
2: Yeah. Stefan Ostaquiel scored in the second minute of injury time, moving Canada into the round of 16 for the first time. Alphonso Davies seemed to give the team a big boost in the 75th minute when he came on for Tejan Buchanan. Of course, Davies hadn't played at all because of that hamstring injury. Here's Alphonso Davies.
3: I think it's a relief to be able to see the ball go in the back of the net and celebrate with the team is something truly amazing. It meant a lot, you know, the first three games, you know, I was on the sidelines, itching to get on the pitch and to be able to have, you know, these 15 minutes that I could get to, you know, be there on the pitch and celebrate with the guys is truly amazing.
2: And teammate Alistair Johnston?
4: Oh, man, relief that I wasn't going to have to play another 30 minutes. It is a strange feeling, and I bet that it's not dissimilar to what all the fans felt. It's just a moment of magic. It's one of those moments that you'll never forget where you were. That's something that is not lost on us, but look, we're going to get back in there, rest, recover, get out to Houston, and hopefully we'll have a good sea of red to match whatever. If it's another sea of red or a sea of orange over there, it'll be a pretty good match.
2: You know Canada will be watching this knockout match tonight from Mexico between Netherlands and Morocco. That's at 9 o'clock, by the way. And whoever wins that will face Canada on July the 4th in Houston. Two other matches today. Brazil plays Japan at 1, and Germany plays Paraguay at 4:30 in Foxborough.
0: And just one more quick note on the game. The goal scorer, Stefan Ostaquiel, he's from Leamington, just a couple hours down the road from here in London. So
2: he's a very low-key kind of guy. He doesn't say a lot, but boy, he looked good in that match, didn't he?
0: Sure did. And then the game changed as soon as Davies came out, hey?
2: Yeah, it really did.
0: Like, he's way better than everyone.
2: Yeah.
0: He's so good. All right, so we'll talk a bunch about the World Cup this week, I'm sure. Mm. Want to get into the CFL?
2: Yeah, the Alouettes were home and improved to 3-1 in the Canadian Football League. Held on for a 37-35 win over winless Ottawa. Red Blacks are struggling 0-3 now under their new coach, Ryan Dinwiddie, new coach and GM. Although Jake Mayer did throw for over 300 yards and three touchdowns, Davis Alexander threw for 345 yards and two touchdowns. Tyson Philpott, 12 receptions for 198 yards.
0: Okay, and then the Blue Jays, John, the Blue Jays.
2: Yeah, Louis Varland, the guy they count on in a save situation, threw a wild pitch in the ninth inning and Texas won the game. And the series, all four games at Rogers Center. Toronto's lost six in a row now, and Bo Bichette and the Mets are in town. Trey Savage will start game one for the Jays tonight. In the Canadian Baseball League, not a good day for the London Majors. They were shut out by the Hamilton Cardinals 11-0.
0: Ooh, shut out. The Majors score so many runs. I can't believe they got shut out.
2: I don't know. It's just one of those games.
0: Yeah.
2: Toronto beat Chatham Kent 11-7, and the Guelph Royals beat the Brantford Red Sox 10-4. Just some tennis notes here. Ottawa's Gabriela Dabrowski and her partner Luisa Stefani of Brazil won the Eastbourne Open women's doubles title, third title of the season for Dabrowski. She and Luisa Stefani will play their first women's doubles match at Wimbledon on Thursday. Wimbledon is underway. Denis Shapovalov out on the court now. Felix Auger-Aliassime, Bianca Andreescu, Leila Fernandez all play today, so we'll talk tennis tomorrow. In golf, Hyeon Ryu of South Korea won her first major, the Women's PGA Championship. She won by 2 strokes. Brooke Henderson, Canada, just finished 3 strokes back. Scottie Scheffler and Victor Hovland will meet in a sudden-death playoff today at the rain-delayed PGA Travelers Championship. And George Russell's firmly back in Formula One title contention. After a dominant win in Sunday's Austrian Grand Prix, he controlled the race and held off a challenge from Red Bull's Max Verstappen. Russell's Mercedes teammate Kimi Antonelli was third. There you go.
0: Excellent, John. I can't believe we're going to be previewing a round of 16 Canada game all week. It'll be fun.
2: Unreal, eh?
0: Yeah, really.
2: Unreal.
0: Is. Yep. Thank you, John.
2: See you tomorrow.
0: Yep, that's John Hancock with sports. It's 7:27 now on this Monday morning. And a lot of kids are waking up this morning with open schedules. School is over. Final report cards have been handed out. And hundreds of kids brought their report cards to a shop in London over the weekend for a special treat. Kipps Lane Fish and Grill was handing out free ice cream to any kid that came in and showed off their marks, and we were there.
5: My name is Noah, and I'm going into grade 5.
6: My name is Elijah, and I'm going into grade 4.
7: My name is Rebecca, and these are my kids, and we stopped here to get some ice cream for good report cards today.
5: I got cotton candy. It's super good. I give it like a 10 out of 10.
6: I got cookies and cream, and I get it out of a 20 out of 20.
7: 20 out of 20, okay. And you, like your mom said, you got this because you had good report cards. Tell me about your report cards. How'd you do in school this year?
5: Did very well. I had very fun this year.
6: I did really well, and I had really fun today.
7: Now that you know there's ice cream at the end of the school year, how do you think this will change, like, the academics for your kids and other kids, too?
8: I think it's just going to make them work a little bit harder, maybe. Definitely something that we'll be doing yearly as a nice treat for them. It's great for children and families. Mm-hmm. It's just a nice extra boost to the summer to get your summer started right.
7: And so you think you're going to do better next year, even better, because you have ice cream at the end of the tunnel?
6: Yeah.
7: That's perfect. Well, thank you all so much for chatting with me, and I hope you have a good rest of your summer.
8: Thank you. You too.
0: It's one of the families that popped into Kipps Lane Fish and Grill on the weekend to show off their report card and get some free ice cream. And a bit later in the show, we will hear why they do that on Kipps Lane. It's almost time for the local news. It's coming up in 40 seconds. Right after that, we are going to introduce you to Natasha the Nightmare Spence, the middleweight boxing champion of the world who lives and trains right here in London. Sunny and cloudy today and hot. A high of 30 degrees, a humidex of 38, partly cloudy and a low of 21 tonight. There's also a chance of showers and a thunderstorm risk. That risk continues tomorrow, a high of 32 degrees, and then it just keeps getting hotter. Wednesday, Thursday, Friday, all highs of 34 degrees. Right now in London, it's 18 and partly cloudy at 7:30.
9: 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From CBC London, the 7:30 local news. Good morning. I'm Alessio Donini. Our region is in for dangerously hot temperatures this week. Meteorologists are warning maximum temperatures are expected to stretch into the mid-30s and into the mid-40s with humidex, and that's prompted a yellow warning for heat that Environment Canada says will last from today into Friday and possibly into the weekend. They say it's important to limit time outdoors and monitor how you're doing when you are outside. Meteorologist Daniel Sheldon says we could see an early break from the heat, but it's unlikely.
10: We get kind of like these thunderstorm areas of thunderstorms and clouds that kind of ride along the periphery of the ridge. So that could impact the temperatures a little bit. Okay. Right now, it seems like London and southwestern Ontario should maybe escape most of that and the duration of the heat may be the full 5 days, but there's always the caveat that there could be a little bit of reprieve if there are some thunderstorms.
9: Environment Canada says you should watch out for early signs of heat exhaustion, which may include headache, nausea, dizziness, thirst, dark urine, and intense fatigue, and hydrate lots, even if you don't feel thirsty. Today we are expecting a high right around 30, feeling as high as 38, and temperatures are expected to taper back down to the high 20s by Sunday. And voting day is in October, but many London candidates are already busy campaigning. Ward 4 is one of the few wards with no incumbent running, as Susan Stevenson is running for mayor. Tom Cole is a first-time candidate running in that North London ward. He says Stevenson's departure, along with new boundaries for the ward, are leaving some voters with questions about who's running.
11: A lot of the conversations that we've been having at the door is educating people about the ward, the ward's new boundaries. The fact that there isn't an incumbent, and this is news to a lot of folks. They had kind of heard that there was some redrawing of the boundaries. They weren't sure.
9: Cole says he believes voters are more engaged than they were 4 years ago. In the 2022 race, voter turnout was just over 25%. Nominations for council and mayoral races are open until August 21st. And as a key trade deadline looms on Wednesday, businesses and organized labor are watching with a mix of anxiety and hope. The CUSMA deadline for renewal or review is July 1st. Unifor's Lana Payne says the stakes are high, but she's optimistic.
12: My advice has been stay calm, hold the line, don't lose your nerve, play to our strengths in these negotiations, and don't be pressured into signing a bad deal.
9: The talks come a year and a half after Trump imposed punishing tariffs on Canada. The trade agreement is up for mandatory review this year, and Canadian negotiators have been clear they don't see July 1st as a hard deadline. Talks will extend past that date, they say. Ontario's Chamber of Commerce says getting the right deal is key to ensure trade stability, and the Canadian manufacturers and exporters want the tariffs lifted as part of the talks. A group of Londoners, meanwhile, has collected hundreds of boxes of food and essentials to send to Venezuela as that country deals with the devastation of two back-to-back earthquakes. On Wednesday, a 7.2 and 7.5 magnitude earthquake struck 1 minute apart in the coastal city of Morón, west of Caracas. The death toll has risen to more than 1,400, with nearly 70,000 people still missing. Venezuelan physicians in Canada organized donation drives across Ontario over the weekend. London's took place at Casa Latina on Dundas Street. The London Drive coordinator, Daniel Tejada, says he's spoken with family and loved ones back in Venezuela. He describes the situation as terrible.
13: The worst that I heard is a lot of kids that they have had lost their parents. They're alone. A lot of people are trapped. Many buildings collapse, houses collapse, and a lot of people is still inside. Yeah, it's a lot of people is helping there, but we still need more.
9: Tejada says the donation drive collected more than 200 boxes of food, dozens of boxes of clothes, water and medical supplies, and more than 50 bags of pet food. He says the donations have been sent to Toronto, where they are going to be shipped to Miami before heading to Venezuela. And Andrew, that's the 7:30 local news.
0: All right, thanks a lot, Alessio. Great to have you. It is 25 minutes to 8. My name is Andrew Brown, and you're listening to London Morning. We don't talk about professional boxing very often on this show, but we have a great reason to do it this morning. Natasha the Nightmare Spence lives and trains in London, and this month she won a world championship fight in the States. Spence is now the World Boxing Association International Middleweight Champion, and she was already the junior middleweight title holder, and I talked to her on Friday.
14: Good morning. How are you?
0: I'm good, thanks. Thanks so much for doing this. Congratulations on your big win earlier this month. How are you feeling?
14: Thank you. I feel great. I feel, it almost doesn't feel real. But I feel amazing.
0: Yeah, like you're the middleweight champion of the world now. When someone says that, what do you think?
14: I don't know. I just, it, I don't know. I honestly don't even know how to answer that. Like I said, it still doesn't even really feel real. It's been a long time coming. And I saw it long ago, and I knew if I just stayed 10 toes down and just kept my focus, it would happen. And here it is. So.
0: Yeah. And so you won the junior middleweight championship last year, middleweight championship this year.
14: Yeah.
0: How is it possible that a fighter from London who trains at Boomers is the champ of the world?
14: It's very possible. As long as you stay motivated and stay focused, anything is possible. Honestly, as cliche as that sounds, like, I'm living proof of that. You know, I've had a lot of bumps along the way, a lot of detours, and I knew in my mind and in my heart that it was coming. So I just didn't stop. And here we are. And honestly, this is just the beginning. I feel like the sky's the limit at this point now.
0: I want to go back a little bit because you've been a professional boxer for a long time.
14: Yeah.
0: How did you get into the sport?
14: To be honest, I've always loved that the story of a champion. And when I would watch boxing as a kid, the champion that's got their arms raised at the end as the winner, I could feel it inside me. Like, I would put my arms up and I would feel happy and I would be like, I want that, you know? And I didn't even really know what it was then, but boxing movies were always my favorite. And it was the champ at the end, that feeling. I could possess that feeling. And I was like, oh, that, I can't imagine how amazing that would feel. So it's always been in me. And I just, one day I tried it and I was a natural at it. And I just stuck to it from that day.
0: Absolutely. I was looking at your record. You've been on a great run lately, but there, yeah, as you mentioned, there have been some bumps along the road.
14: Oh, for sure.
0: when you lose a couple fights in a row on the way to a championship like this, like, how do you keep your mind in it, and how do you stay positive and keep going?
14: I think because I knew what I was up against and I knew why I lost, like, you know, I'd moved up for 4 or 5 weight classes because the girls that were my size didn't want to fight me. And I went 5.5 years training and couldn't get a fight, or fights would be getting canceled. And I was like, you know, I don't want to give up. And then I got a call one day to fight like at like 170 pounds with like 3 days notice or something. And I used to fight at 130, 135. I was like, I don't even know if I can make 170 pounds in 3 days. Like, okay, let me start eating, drinking a lot, and see what happens, right? And then I started getting calls. I started getting all these calls to fight these really big girls, but I was like, oh my goodness, at least I'm fighting. So, and if you go and watch those fights, like, you can see just looking at the two of us, you're like, what is she doing in there? And I still put up a hell of a fight. You know, I dropped one of the girls I fought, was like, had like 90% KO ratio or something. She had only lost one fight. And that fight was so close, a lot of people said I should have won that. And I dropped her in that fight. She'd never been down in her entire career, and I dropped her. Oh. So when I look at it like that, yeah, I had a bunch of losses. But if you watch the fight and you see size difference and you see how much of a fight I put up and how close the fights were, you almost wouldn't count it as a loss, right? And a lot of people don't realize that. So that was enough to keep me going. Like, I know many people wouldn't have done what I did. So that was enough for me.
0: And another really incredible detail about this, and I swear I'm not calling you old.
14: Go ahead.
0: You are 40, and that's not traditionally considered a prime age for a boxer.
14: Definitely not. I turned 41 yesterday, actually.
0: Wow. Oh, so, happy birthday.
14: Thank you. I feel 25, but yeah, on paper, I'm definitely not what you would consider, you know, world champion caliber or material or whatever you want to call it. But at this point, my journey, you know, the 5.5 years of not taking any damage in the ring, it was almost like the universe was trying to preserve me, you know, and I don't get hit. If you watch my fights, I really don't get hit very, very much at all.
0: I was watching it. It's really hard to hit you.
14: Really? Exactly. So my shelf life or my boxing life, that age is a lot younger than, you know, my actual natural age. And I'm just a young soul. Like, everyone that meets me is like, you look like you're 30. And, you know, I don't come across as my age. So that's helped me in this journey for sure.
0: Do you think a younger you would have been surprised that a 40-year-old you was able to win the world title?
14: No, definitely not. I don't really see age when it comes to anything. If you know me, you'll know exactly what I mean. I don't see age at all ever. So that wouldn't have surprised me. And to be honest, I know that the way that the universe works, you kind of got to go through some stuff and pass some tests before you get what you need and want out of life. And I'm really stubborn, and I like to take, you know, go the long way and take the hard route sometimes, just because I don't take shortcuts. So it doesn't really surprise me.
0: What does it take? Like, I know you train at Boomers here in London. What kind of training does it take to get to the level you are now?
14: Our training looks a lot different now that I'm 40, 41, than it did, you know, 10, 15 years ago, even 5 years ago. So a lot of it at this age, and because I have the experience I have and everything's already been programmed, I'm like, my coach likes to say that I'm like a vintage classic, like muscle car. And he's like, we got to treat you that way instead of like a brand new sports car. Right. So, you know, you see these people in the gym training, like that used to be me, honestly, training twice a day, 6 days a week, sometimes 14 days straight and without even taking a rest day. Like for me now, it's really fine tuning what I already have and allowing my body to recover and relax. So mobility stuff, you know, less sparring and less running, but more focusing on like the techniques and the drills and the muscle memory stuff. And obviously I have my hard days. Yesterday was very difficult. But a lot of, okay, take today and go do some yoga, or, you know what I mean? Stuff like that. So.
0: And you mentioned
14: the hard work is done, basically.
0: Of course. Yeah. So train smarter, not harder kind of thing.
14: Yeah. Yeah. That's where I'm at right now. But to get here, it's taken a lot of, blood, sweat, and tears, literally.
0: Yeah, of course. And you won the world title a couple of weeks ago. You just mentioned that you had a hard day in training. Are you already back in the gym getting ready for your next fight?
14: Oh, yeah. Yeah. Usually I have to take a week off. I don't like to take time off, but I usually have to take a week off. My coaches make me, and then I'm right back to it. Yeah. It's just, it grounds me, and, you know, it's my therapy at the same time. So I get right back to it as soon as I can.
0: What do you want to do next?
14: We're looking at another title shot. I'm just negotiating some stuff right now, but basically I want to go undisputed and just get all the titles in the weight class, and then same thing in the next weight class, and then whatever other weight class I can make, same thing.
0: Wow. So you're just, as far as you can see, just going to keep going and going and going and win as much as you can.
14: Oh, for sure. For sure.
0: It's so great that London has a pro boxing champion, and I'm so glad that we get to tell everyone about it this morning. Congratulations again. Hey?
14: Thank you. I really appreciate that.
0: That's Natasha Spence, the WBA middleweight champion of the world. She trains at the Boomers Boxing Club here in London.

0: from Vancouver Island. That's Alicia Biro with Gentleman Blue. It's 13 minutes before 8 o'clock. It's Monday morning. We're in a heat warning all week. Oh, it's going to be hot. I'll tell you all about that in just a minute. But Ryan is watching the commute for us before we get to that. Hey, Ryan.
1: Hi there. Still seeing signs of a collision on Veterans Memorial Parkway north of Dundas Street with minor slowdowns there. That's the only collision I am seeing right now in the city and on area highways, other than construction, some minor slowdowns in the city. And if you're going to walk, bike, or work outside, wind's actually dropped a little bit, now just barely blowing at 4 kilometers per hour. It's not wind at all, is it?
0: No, it's more of a, yeah.
1: So it won't slow you down, but it won't cool you down either.
0: So if you have it blowing.
1: Yeah, less than that even. More like a whisper. Anyway, if you have a traffic tip, let me know. You can text it to 519-281-6593.
0: All right. It's going to be really hot. Today is the appetizer. Sunny, a high of 30 degrees. At Humidex hitting 38. Sunny and cloudy through most of the day. And then tonight, a chance of showers, a thunderstorm risk and a low of 21. And if you don't like the heat, you are going to be hoping that it goes back to this level. Because, man, it just keeps getting hotter and hotter all week. Tomorrow's a high of 32 degrees with a chance of showers and a thunderstorm risk. That Humidex hitting 42 tomorrow. And then Wednesday, Thursday, Friday, sunny every day. A high of 34 degrees every day. Saturday, we're back down to a high of 31. So brace yourself. It's going to be hot this week. Right now, 18 and partly cloudy. We're at 12 minutes before 8, and a little bit earlier on the show, we met some kids who got some free ice cream on Kipps Lane. They had to show off their report cards to earn it. And our Kendra Segan stopped by Kipps Lane Fish and Grill to meet the owner and hear why she's keeping this tradition alive.
2: Hi, I'm Jacqueline Arp. I am the owner of Kipps Lane Fish and Grill. My father and mother own this since 1972. It used to be called Kipps Lane Fish and Chips, and we changed our name to rebrand. And what we do is for the children, because they all work so hard, and we want to give them some kind of treat from after doing well at school. So they bring their report cards, and then they show them to us, and then we allow them to have a free scoop of ice cream, any flavor of their choice. And it's very fun, very positive. We just want to show them that we're proud of them, you know, because it's a tough world out there. So we want to just have them have a treat.
3: And I understand this didn't just start with the ice cream. It goes back a little bit further. Tell me the history of connecting with kids in at the store.
2: Yeah, so my mom and dad were very fond of children. And my dad would often kind of mentor a lot of the children from the neighborhood and encourage them, especially when he knew they were having difficulties at home or difficulties at school. And when they would do well, that he would again have them bring in their report card, and then he would give them a free French fry. I think that's where it all began.
3: What does it mean to carry that on?
2: It's very special to me because my parents were my best friends. And also the neighborhood is very dear to me as well. We take care of each other. They're all hard working families and trying to get by. And I feel that this is a way to make something positive in our lives.
3: What is it about connecting with kids and how they're doing in school that is important to you?
2: Well, I think it's very critical. My parents were very supportive of me going through school. I actually have my doctorate. They allowed me to go to school when it was difficult financially. And so it means a lot to us. They felt that education, you never lose your entire life, and you can apply to so many different avenues. So, yeah, education has always been very important in our family. One time I went to Port Stanley to a restaurant with my sister, and we had a waitress, and she approached me and she recognized me that I was the daughter of John. And she came up with tears in her eyes because she said, yeah, she had heard that my dad had passed. And I, you know, I was very touched. But then she went on to say that my father had kind of mentored her. She had not had an easy childhood. And when he would just encourage her to go to school and keep on going, and when she would come in with her report card, he would give her a French fry. But she remembered that, and she's now a 50-year-old woman. And it still meant so much to her, which also told me that I need to keep it going. Like that particular tradition was so important that she had held on to it for over 40 years.
3: I was watching you take some report cards inside there, and you talk to the kids and you look actually at the report cards. What is the value of that for you?
2: I love to interact with them. I love seeing their faces. I want to show them that we care and that what they did was important. Like if I disregard it and they just come in with a report card and go, yeah, go over there. I feel that is disregarding their work and their effort. So I want to acknowledge every one of them that comes in because it is important.
3: Well, for the kids who have been coming in, what has their reaction been to getting this sweet treat?
2: Oh, it's just lovely. I mean, they're so happy and they're so grateful. It's, you know, they're all so polite saying thank you. They've just been sweethearts. So hopefully we don't run out of ice cream.
0: That's Jacqueline Arp. She owns Kipps Lane Fish and Grill, and she was speaking with our Kendra Segan. And I should say, the free ice cream promotion has finished for the year. It's 8 minutes now, coming up to 7 minutes before 8 o'clock. That means it's time for Crystalie Ramlikan's business report. Hi there, Crystalie.
4: Hey, good morning, Andrew.
0: So let's start with energy because Canada's first offshore wind farms are getting closer to reality. What do we know about this?
4: Yes, so development has taken a significant step with Nova Scotia's offshore energy regulator releasing the names of companies qualified to bid on seabed licenses. So 5 companies and 2 groups of companies have been identified, and the eligible companies were required to meet certain financial, technical, legal, and social criteria to prove they are capable of completing these kind of offshore wind projects. But all of the companies eligible have had the option of keeping their status confidential, which means some participants may remain secret at this stage. A formal call for bids will be issued sometime later this year. As so far, the approved companies are based all over the world, including here in Canada, Belgium, China, Ireland, Luxembourg, Singapore, Switzerland, South Korea, and France. Now, Nova Scotia Premier Tim Houston says the province has taken a step here toward becoming an energy leader on the world stage. He says this kind of growth will create many new opportunities for young people, small businesses, and communities. And Houston has said the province's plan is to license enough offshore wind farms to generate enough power beyond Nova Scotia's needs. And he says the excess electricity could be used to supply more than a quarter of Canada's total demand. Quebec and Massachusetts have already shown interest in buying the electricity, and the provincial government says the first phase would cost about $60 billion and then would produce about 5 gigawatts of power as early as 2033.
0: Okay, that's interesting. We'll keep an eye on that. Next up here, Crystalie, airlines are installing new luxury seats, but people aren't allowed to sit in them? What do you mean?
4: So that's because these lie flat seats in private pods are facing long wait times for safety certifications. So, for example, Dutch airline KLM has been preparing a new and more luxe business class experience featuring 34 lie flat seats equipped with privacy doors, but the seats have not been certified by aviation authorities.
0: Oh.
4: So when it launches its inaugural flight featuring these seats in September, they will be empty. Lufthansa, has had a similar problem, and so does Singapore Airlines. A number of carriers, including even United and American, have debuted new business class suites, but the seats are awaiting approval. So airlines are really racing to stand apart, seats are at the forefront. So they have, you know, these private pods kitted out with extra storage space and privacy dividers. I wouldn't know anything about that, but I've heard that people sit in these kinds of nice seats.
0: Sure. I watched a YouTube video about it once. It looks spectacular.
4: Yes,
0: but then they
4: it
0: go,
4: does.
0: Yeah, this costs $34,000.
4: Yeah, exactly. And this lengthy process has even left some plane makers with jets that they can't deliver to airlines. And the reason for these, you know, wait times is because the FAA says everything from seatbelt buckle mechanisms to door latches can change how passengers might evacuate in an emergency. And these new seats are really run through a gauntlet of tests, including even being mounted on sleds and fired back down a track to make sure they are structurally sound.
5: around.
0: Yeah, and what's happened in airlines, it just reflects the rest of the world, right? They're trying to make it more luxurious for the rich, and then if you can't afford to sit in first class, it gets smaller and more uncomfortable for everyone else, right?
4: Oof. Yeah, horrible. And then I'm only 5'6", and my knees are touching.
0: Oh, Crystal Lee, I'm 6'3". It's flying. I try not to do
4: Don't
0: it
4: Don't even
0: now.
4: Go on a plane.
0: No, it's the worst. Do you have something on hacky sacks, too?
4: Yeah, so, you know, these small, round, and of course, kickable beanbags are increasingly popping up. It's unclear what initially sparked the revival, but teens in the Northeast U.S. have popularized the trend by posting rankings and videos on social media. NPR reported last month that searches for hacky sack jumped 7,000%. And the sudden interest has caused a shortage of these footbags because technically, hacky sack is a brand name. The owner of Bomb Footbags says business has exploded. He even tripled the price and still sold out. And some stores are even limiting how many a customer can buy these days.
0: Neat. That was my entire high school experience, was just hacky sack and skipping school. Thank you, Crystal Lee.
4: Thanks, Andrew.
0: It's Crystal Lee Ramlikan with Business News. It's 2 minutes before eight. Alessio Donini's back. Hey, Alessio.
6: Andrew, with this heat warning, I spoke with a meteorologist from Environment Canada about the potential impacts, and he shared a few tips with me, saying it's important to limit time outdoors and monitor how you're doing when you are outside. The early

0: a helicopter that came out.
1: Natasha Jung was on a BC ferry when the vessel got the call to help with the search.
0: I could see, you know, the boats coming in quite speedily from different areas to support the search efforts. And so I've never seen anything like that before.
1: The emergency call came in shortly before noon Pacific time. Multiple people were spotted without life preservers in the deep waters of the Georgia Strait between Vancouver Island and the Lower Mainland. Survivors, the BCRC MP says, of a charter that started taking on water about 10 nautical miles southwest of the Vancouver International Airport. The massive search included police and Coast Guard vessels and aircraft from CFB Comox and an RCMP Black Hawk helicopter. Rescue crews transferred four people to paramedics who were taken to Metro Vancouver hospitals. The search for six others continued into Sunday evening. The RCMP says the cause of the incident remains under investigation. Simon Little, CBC News, Vancouver.
2: The U.S. says it has cut a deal with Iran to stand down over the Strait of Hormuz. Both sides have been exchanging fire in the region over recent days, with each accusing the other of violating their ceasefire. The CBC's Crystal Gumansing is in Jerusalem. Crystal, what more can you tell us?
3: Well, a U.S. official widely quoted in news cover says both sides have agreed to stand down and focus on talks. It's worth noting that has not been confirmed by Iran. Now, those technical discussions are set to resume Tuesday, according to Pakistan, one of the mediators who helped broker the interim deal. The focus is expected to be on keeping the Strait of Hormuz open and ending flare-ups like the ones that resulted in strikes and counterstrikes over the weekend. Meanwhile, Iran and Oman today have sat down for a joint committee meeting on the Strait of Hormuz. That's according to Iran's deputy foreign minister. A route near Oman's border has been used to move vessels through the strait. Iranian officials, including the foreign minister, have stated that ships can only use its route. Controlling the strait is Iran's biggest and most effective bargaining chip, and maintaining that leverage is critical for Iran.
2: And meanwhile, the ceasefire between Israel and Hezbollah is also looking shaky. What can you tell us about that?
3: Yeah, absolutely. In southern Lebanon, it is very volatile. There are regular and deadly interactions between Israel Defense Forces and Hezbollah, including three strikes by Israel overnight. Now, today, we could see the start of a pilot project where the Lebanese army takes control of two small areas in the south. Local media says Israeli troops will be pulling out of three villages in order to allow that project to go ahead. It's very hard to say if that is just politicking or an actual advance towards peace.
2: The CBC's Crystal Gumansing in Jerusalem. Crystal, thank you.
3: You're welcome.
2: Australia is introducing new laws to strengthen its under-16 social media ban. It's giving its internet regulator more power to pursue tech giants in court for non-compliance. The policy comes as new evidence suggests that children are still able to access social media platforms. Prime Minister Anthony Albanese says big tech companies are not doing enough to comply with the law.
4: We'll introduce legislation this afternoon that goes further to ensure social media companies are doing everything within their power to stop children under 16 being on their platforms. We're doubling the fines. We're giving the eSafety Commissioner world-leading powers to compel them to comply.
2: The new legislation will see fines increase to the equivalent of $96 million Canadian dollars. Canadian filmmakers are lamenting as the last place in the country where they can turn rolls of film into professional movies closes. Montreal's Mel Studio says it needs to shut its photochemical lab to remain profitable. But as Alexander Silberman reports, movie makers are calling for it to be saved.
5: Have you been dreaming about me?
6: Dream Scenario, a Nicolas Cage-led movie shot on celluloid film developed in Montreal. In Universal Language, a Canadian submission to the Academy Awards. Part of a long list of movies processed at Mel's Photochemical Lab. It's one of North America's only facilities capable of developing film for professional productions, and now slated to close, leaving behind just two labs in the continent, in Arizona and Los Angeles.
7: This is a great value that without it, we're lost.
6: Michael Yaroshevsky is a filmmaker in Montreal. He launched a petition calling for the lab to be saved. Yaroshevsky says since film is more expensive, it requires more precision.
7: You learn to measure and weigh light in a way that you can't otherwise.
6: With much of the industry migrating to digital, Mel's became one of the few options for filmmakers working with film for widespread release. Charlie Keel is a cinema studies professor at the University of Toronto. He says film is seeing a resurgence, with people drawn to the warmth of its look.
8: I think it makes them feel connected to a cinematic past, and there's a lot of respect for the craft.
6: Mel's is blaming a lack of competitive tax incentives to draw foreign production and declining investment in local filmmaking. It says closing the lab is necessary to remain profitable. Alexander Silberman, CBC News, Montreal.
2: That is the latest national and international news from World Report. I'm Jennifer Yoon. This is CBC News.
9: And I'm Andrew Brown. This is London Morning on Monday, June 29th. Coming up next, your favorite, municipal politics. We're going to meet some of the candidates running in Ward 4 in October. Oh, it's going to be hot this week. Today is our coolest day of the week, and I mean that in the context of the other days. A high of 30 degrees today, sunny and cloudy. Tonight, a low of 21, a chance of showers and a risk of a thunderstorm overnight. That thunderstorm risk continues tomorrow, and it gets even hotter. A high of 32 degrees with a humidex of 42. And then Wednesday, Thursday, Friday, all sunny, all highs of 34 degrees. So we are into a heat warning now that's going to last all week. It could go into the weekend. Right now in London, we're up to 20 degrees. It's mainly sunny. Ryan's watching the commute for us. How's that going, Ryan?
10: Two collisions in the city now. First on Veterans Memorial Parkway, just north of Dundas Street, and another in the West End. That's a few blocks north of Oxford Street. It's on a street called Royal York, and it is just east of Hyde Park.
9: All right. Thank you very much. Alessio Donini's here from the newsroom. What's the latest there, Alessio?
11: Well, Andrew, as a key trade deadline looms on Wednesday, businesses and business leaders in Ontario are watching with a mixture of anxiety and hope. Also, members of London's Latin community spent much of the weekend working to send aid to friends and family in Venezuela affected by those devastating earthquakes. We'll have details on these stories and others at 8:30.
9: You're probably starting to see some election signs around London. The municipal election doesn't happen until October, but candidates are already out door knocking, and a few of them are putting their ideas out to voters. CBC's Andrew Lupton has been speaking with the candidates in Ward 4, and Andrew is in our studio now to tell us all about that. Good morning.
12: Good morning.
9: All right, let's get into the ward. Ward 4, well, why is it so unique?
12: Yeah, lots to talk about here. So it's a rectangular-shaped ward in North London, bordered on the east and west sides by Adelaide and Highbury, the Canadian Pacific KC tracks to the south, and the Fanshawe Park Road to the north. So the neighborhoods in this ward include Carling, Kipps Lane, and parts of Huron Heights. They're all in this ward. Susan Stevenson is currently representing the ward. She was elected as a first-time councillor in 2022. But now we know she, of course, is running for mayor. So that kind of opens things up for others. So there's no incumbent running here, which is not the normal thing of the way this election is setting up.
9: Sure.
12: So a lot of the candidates I spoke to said this race feels wide open. And what also is new is that the borders of the ward have changed. So this rectangle has kind of been pushed north. So the ward no longer includes Old East Village. That's now in Ward 1.
9: Okay, so I know you spoke to one candidate there who might be familiar to some people listening. Who's that?
12: Yeah, so Stephen Orser, he's represented the ward before. He's running again. He was first elected back in 2006, re-elected in 2010. Then in 2014, he lost to Jesse Helmer. He's a conservative leading councillor, and he was a member of the Joe Fontana 8 back in the day for Londoners who remember that era. So if you're driving up Adelaide, you might have seen his campaign signs. They have chickens on them.
9: Why do they have chickens on them?
12: Well, they say free eggs. That's the text that you that might jump out at you. Now, he says that this is about his desire to have the city again go back to allowing backyard chickens. Currently, the bylaw doesn't allow that in the city limits, but it's not a promise of free eggs to voters, but it's part of his campaign.
9: So he's not promising you an egg if you vote for him.
12: He made that clear to me. Not promising you an egg. He wants to revive the issue of backyard having backyard chickens.
9: Okay, gotcha. And you went to go meet him last week?
12: Yeah, I visited him at his house, and he's put forward what he calls the Homeowner Homeless Program, or HHP. Essentially, it's a program that would use city money to create an incentive for homeowners to convert space in their homes, like garages or basements, to allow below-market housing for unhoused people. And here's the thing I found interesting. This isn't something that he's just put onto a campaign pamphlet. He's actually converted his own garage into a living space with his own money. He gave me a bit of tour. Here's a bit of what he said to me there.
13: Okay, you want to take us for a tour inside, Stephen? Okay, so tell us about sort of how this would work and some of the amenities that are in here in this. What's a self-contained unit?
14: Well, it's got a bathroom. It's going to have a bed set up here. It's going to have a mini kitchen set up here and a couch and a TV. It's water heated. It's totally up to code. It's got all permits in place. And what will happen with this is it's going to be the norm someday. And I'm just kickstarting it. And our council has to decide if we're going to be dealing with, thousands and thousands of homeless, or we're going to take advantage of new ideas. And this is one for real. I've gambled my money on it that council will help the homeless. And that's my goal.
12: So it's essentially a single car garage in a one-story single family home, like a 50s built home that we typically see in those North London suburbs.
9: Right.
12: He's removed the garage door, framed it with siding, and there's a nice, exterior front door on it. It has plumbing for a bathroom, small kitchenette, and a shower. So this would be for tenants who don't require extensive supports. And if you want to see what it looks like, we've shot a video on our website.
9: Okay, that's good to know. That's up there at cbc.ca/London. He mentioned that he gambled some of his own money on it. What did it run him?
12: Well, so he says so far he's put in $50,000 of his retirement money, but he envisions this working like this. The city would provide the homeowner with a grant to cover the conversion work up to $125,000. They'd also get a break on their city taxes. The tenant's rent would be limited to half their provincial support payments from Ontario Works and ODSP. And after 10 years, the homeowner could then turn around and rent it at market value. He admits there are details of this that he'd have to iron out, but he's invited everyone to come drop by and check it out, including other candidates in his ward. And elections are kind of a time to try ideas, and this is one he's putting forward.
9: Okay, so that's Stephen Orser. Who are some of those other candidates that are running?
12: Yeah, there's a few names Londoners will know. Mario Josic is running. He ran last time in Ward 9. He finished second there to Anna Hopkins, who's running in that ward again. He owned the wine bar in downtown London. These days, he works for a construction company, but he has strong family ties to this ward. His family first settled there when they moved to Canada from Croatia in 1996. He was 10 then. They moved to the Kipps Lane neighborhood. He still lives in that area, and his main concerns that he wants to talk about on the campaign is the state of downtown in our local economy.
9: Okay.
12: Another candidate is Bob Wright. He's a former two-term school board trustee. I first met him a couple years ago when he was running the Liberal campaign in the provincial by-election for Lambton Kent Middlesex. This is his fifth time running for council seat. He says Orser's idea as a concept is interesting, but he'd like to know a lot more about the financials, and he's concerned about how much it might actually cost taxpayers. Another candidate is taking a run at Ward 4 is Tom Cull. He's a first-time council candidate. A lot of Londoners will know him, though. He's the city's former poet laureate. He teaches at Western, and he actually started the Antler River Rally. That's the annual cleanup of the Thames River. It's volunteer-based. We've done stories about it.
9: Yeah, we've talked to him on the show.
12: Absolutely, yeah. So he's out. He's been out knocking on doors. He says he's already knocked on about 1,300 doors. And the things that he's hearing from voters are concerns about affordability, the state of downtown, public safety and traffic. He also said that some people he's heard from are concerned about London's future. And here's what he had to say about that.
15: I've had some people talk about wanting to be proud of their city and the feeling that in some ways we're going in the wrong direction in that regard. And I find that quite striking, especially in young people when they're expressing that, because they've got a whole host of concerns and uncertain futures, but there's still this desire to be proud of the place that they call home. So that's also something that we're hearing at the door.
12: Spoke to said they feel that voters are very engaged this time around. And I think that was good news to me, because we had a pretty dismal voter turnout last time. It was just over 25%.
9: So low.
12: Yeah,
9: so low.
12: Yeah, very low. And so what everyone I spoke to said they're feeling that people are paying more attention this time. They know the election's coming. In 2022, we were kind of coming out of the pandemic still. So maybe this is going to be better this time in terms of engagement and voter turnout. And I should say there are two candidates running in this ward that I didn't get to speak with, Bonnie Balick and Rudy Randy Pruner are also listed on the city's website as candidates. Their contact information isn't there yet, so I didn't get to them. So if voters are interested in seeing what they're about, they can come back and maybe they'll have a link to a website or something there, then get a little more information about their campaign. We have lots of time to do this, though. The nominations don't close until the 21st of August. And as you mentioned, the vote doesn't happen until October 26th.
9: So about 4 months from now?
12: Yeah, 4 months from now. But it'll go quick. It'll pick up as we get, you know, I think when the kids come back to school, September and everything, this will certainly pick up.
9: Yeah, absolutely. Certainly. And I look forward to your coverage. Andrew, it's always so good to have you.
12: Thank you.
9: That is Andrew Lupton. He's going to be covering the municipal election for us here at CBC in London. And as you mentioned there, if you would like to see video of Stephen Orser's converted garage, you can go to our website, cbc.ca/London.

0: It's Emma Worley from Toronto with a brand new song. It's called Buddy. Her next album is coming out in September. It's almost 8:23 now on this Monday morning. Your scorching hot weather forecast is up in just a second. But first, Ryan has one last look at the commute. Hey there, Ryan.
1: Hi there. A decent drive in the city with minor slowdowns throughout, but still seeing two collisions in the east on Veterans Memorial Parkway, north of Dundas Street. In the west, it is a few blocks north of Oxford Street, right on Royal York Road. Hard to say there. Got a lot of Royal York Road, east of Hyde Park. If you have a traffic tip.
0: Rural routes.
1: I'm not ready for this today. Let me know if you ever see a traffic tip. You can text it to 519-281-6593.
0: Okay, so we're living in a heat warning all week. Sunny and cloudy today, a high of 30 degrees, a chance of showers and a thunderstorm risk tonight, a low of 21, and then it just keeps getting hotter. Tomorrow, that thunderstorm risk continues, a high of 32 degrees with a humidex of 42 tomorrow afternoon, and then Wednesday, Thursday, Friday, even hotter than that, sunny and a high of 34 degrees all three of those days. They're saying Saturday's a high of 31. So cooking this week, really hot. Right now in London, it's 20 degrees. It's mainly sunny. And we're going to be at 25 in the next couple of hours. So it's going to happen quickly out there. It's 8:24 now. And some of Canada's brightest young orchestral musicians play together each summer as part of the National Youth Orchestra. And this summer, they're touring across Ontario and Quebec. And one of the musicians, is from right here in London. Kendall Morrison plays the bassoon. She's studying music at the University of Toronto. And we have Kendall on the line now to tell us all about this. Good morning.
2: Good morning.
0: So good to have you. Congratulations. How does it feel to be part of the orchestra?
2: Yeah, thank you. I'm really honored to be part of the orchestra. It's been my dream for a few years to be part of this program, so I'm super happy.
0: Really, like, why is it? Like, why is this a dream of yours?
2: Well, I've always wanted to play in an orchestra. I practice the bassoon and I listen to this music and I love being part of something like this. And NYO is really like one of the only programs in Canada that like really provides the opportunity to build a professional career and build those skills.
0: That's fantastic. So I want to ask you about your instrument, the bassoon.
2: Yes.
0: Just before we get into your interest in it, could you just describe it for us for anyone listening who doesn't know what a bassoon is?
2: Yeah, for sure. It's definitely not one of the more well-known instruments. No. It's a member of the woodwind family and it kind of fills in the bass voice in that section. So it's pretty long. If you've ever seen an orchestra, it's those ones, they're usually red and you can see them sticking out of the top of the wind section. They're kind of long and thin and they make a really low sound similar to the cello and they fulfill that kind of role in the woodwind section.
0: And how did you get into playing the bassoon?
2: Well, I started pretty early. For bassoonists, I think I was about 11.
0: Okay.
2: And I played the clarinet previously to that. And I actually didn't really know much about the bassoon before I started, but there was this poster in my elementary school band room and it had all the woodwinds on it. And clarinet came to me pretty easily and I was looking for a bit more of a challenge. And so I just kind of pointed at the poster and said, can I try that one? And really luckily my music teacher was able to find me a bassoon and like show me how it works and get me started.
0: That's such a good origin story. Like, what did it feel like the first time you played one?
2: It was a little strange. It's very different from clarinet in some ways. And so, and it was big.
0: They're really big, right?
2: Yeah. It took some getting used to for sure. But from the beginning, I really liked the challenge and I really liked the sound it made. And I just kind of kept going.
0: You've used that word a couple of times, challenge. Like, is it a more difficult instrument to play than say a clarinet or other woodwind instruments?
2: Well, I think that at a very high level, all instruments have very difficult things, but I think starting out the bassoon is much more complicated to get used to. Like the way the reeds work, the way the fingerings work is a little bit less intuitive than some of the other instruments. And so that really appealed to me at the beginning for
0: Fantastic.
2: Sure.
0: Fantastic. Okay. And then you stuck with it. I'm curious about how you came up in London. Like what kind of background do you have here with these instruments?
2: Well, I really started playing music through school programs and through like community programs. Like my parents aren't really musicians.
0: Okay.
2: And so I was very involved in a lot of community and school music in London. Like, I was always in my school band and choir. I sang in community choir, the Immobile Singers, from when I was in elementary school all the way through high school. I played in the London Youth Symphony, which was a really great experience to just come and get to play in an orchestra for the first time and have that experience. I also played I had a lot of opportunity to play in wind ensembles and bands at Western through their outreach programs, and I got to play in their wind ensemble in high school, and that was a really great experience to learn about my instrument, be connected with the music world at Western, and to kind of learn what music school was like.
0: Fair enough. And a lot of kids are in band growing up, but not everyone decides that they want to do it in university and continue with it as an adult. What is it about it that clicked for you that had you thinking, hey, you know what, I'd like to keep doing this?
2: Well, yeah, I think really at first it was just so much fun. Like, everything I did music-wise, I really enjoyed. And I really liked the aspects, like, I really love performing with a group and I love that, but I also love like working on it on my own and like the practice that goes into getting better at those skills. And so I think I just kind of realized that playing in an orchestra is like the thing I most want to do with my life, and that I just really have fun with it.
0: You have the best reason for doing something. I like it. I enjoy doing it. Not enough people follow that. So that's so great to hear. Just before we go, you're in this orchestra now. What's the plan for the summer? What does that entail?
2: So yeah, NYO this year, it's a 6-week program. And so for the first 4 weeks, we're at Wilfrid Laurier University in Kitchener-Waterloo. And we work on chamber group music, like small ensembles. And we also rehearse lots of the orchestra repertoire we're playing on tour. And then we have a 2-week tour at the end of the summer of Ontario and Quebec. We're playing in Toronto and Stratford.
0: Oh, you must be looking forward to that.
2: Yeah, it's going to be really great. Oh,
0: fantastic. Kendall, this is so great. Have the best summer and best of luck with all of your bassoon playing in the future. Can't wait to follow it.
2: Yeah, thanks. Thanks for having me.
0: That's Kendall Morrison, a bassoon player in the 2026 National Youth Orchestra of Canada. It's 20 degrees and mainly sunny at 8:30.
3: This is CBC News. From CBC London, the 8:30 local news. Good morning. I'm Alessio Donini. Meteorologists are warning it's going to be dangerously hot this week. Maximum temperatures are expected to stretch into the mid-30s, with Humidex values up to 45 degrees by midweek. That's prompted a yellow warning for heat that Environment Canada says will last from today into Friday and possibly into the weekend. Meteorologist Daniel Sheldon says this is expected to be a significant heat event.
4: The thing with this event, though, is that it will last the better part of the week, at least 5 days. The humidity and the fact that our overnight lows are going to remain in the low to mid-20s, so there's not really reprieve overnight. That's really going to be the thing that makes this event a little bit more significant than, you know, the usual two-day kind of heat events that we normally see.
3: Sheldon says it's important to limit time outdoors and monitor how you're doing when you are outside, noting early signs of heat exhaustion could include headache, nausea, dizziness, thirst, and intense fatigue. He also says it'll be cooler around the Great Lakes for people looking for ways away from the heat. Today we're expecting a high of 30, feeling like 38. Temperatures are expected to taper back down to the high 20s by Sunday. And some candidates in London's municipal election are already knocking on doors and putting out ideas to voters. In Ward 4, Stephen Orser has converted his garage into a small apartment. He says he'd like to see the city pay homeowners to turn spaces on their properties into small apartments for people who are unhoused. Orser says he did the work on his own garage as a test case for this idea, and he says it would be cheaper than the city's micro-modular shelter site in South London.
5: We could have 140 of these units that are good for 20 years. The garden sheds, that I love to call them, out at the 401, are going to last for about 3 years before we have to reinvest again. And the carrying costs are staggering every month.
3: Orser says his opponents in the ward are invited to drop by with their ideas about his plan. You can read more details about it on our website. Voters head to the polls on October 26th. Meanwhile, businesses and organized labor are watching with a mix of anxiety and hope as a key trade checkpoint arrives on Wednesday. That comes as Premier Doug Ford sets off on his third trip to talk trade with U.S. lawmakers this month. Queen's Park reporter Sean Jeffords has the story.
6: My advice has been stay calm, hold the line. Don't lose your nerve.
7: Unifor's Lana Payne on Wednesday's CUSMA deadline. The union president says she, like many Canadians, is watching the trade talks closely. Those talks come more than a year and a half after Trump imposed punishing tariffs on Canada. Payne says the stakes are high.
6: The auto industry cannot be surrendered in these talks.
7: The trade agreement is up for mandatory review this year, and Canadian negotiators have been clear. They don't see July 1st as a hard deadline. The text of the deal says it's the date to approve a renewal or signal intention to exit, which could take years. Ontario Chamber of Commerce CEO Daniel Tisch says getting the deal right is key.
8: There are three things that are critical. It should be stable. It should be trilateral. It should be rules-based.
7: The deadline comes as Premier Doug Ford makes his third trip to the U.S. this month to talk trade.
9: And I can tell you what people want, what businesses want. They want certainty.
7: Canada and Mexico would like to continue CUSMA for another 16 years. The U.S. position has appeared to lean towards annual review of the agreement. Sean Jeffords, CBC News, Toronto.
3: And members of London's Latin community spent the weekend gathering donations of food and other essentials to send to Venezuela. That's following last week's back-to-back earthquakes that authorities say have killed more than 1,400 people, with nearly 70,000 still missing. Donation drives were organized across the province, and London's was held at Casa Latina on Dundas Street. Owner David Ayala says he was pleasantly surprised to see so much support from the community, and he says it was amazing to see so many non-Venezuelan people come out in support.
10: As Latinos, we all have differences, you know, we all have like different backgrounds, but it's very important to come together in times of need like this. And the people actually showed up. They were not saying where you're from or anything. They were just here to support, and that's what it really matters.
3: The drive collected more than 200 boxes of food, as well as water, hygiene items, medical supplies, clothing, and pet food. The donations have been sent to Toronto and will now be shipped to Miami before reaching Venezuela. And while people across Canada are proud of yesterday's World Cup win, people here in southwestern Ontario may have a little bit more to brag about. That says veteran midfielder Stefan Eustachio from Leamington scored one of the biggest goals in Canadian soccer history. The 29-year-old played hero yesterday, sending a right-footed shot swinging into the net to give Canada a 1-0 lead over South Africa in a FIFA World Cup game in Los Angeles. Minutes later, the final whistle sounded, and fans at watch parties across the country celebrated. And Andrew, that's the 8:30 local news.
0: And that means Canada has a game in the round of 16 on Saturday, somewhere in the States, I think in Houston, and we're still waiting to find out who Canada will be playing. But that's exciting, right? We'll be previewing that in our sports segment every morning this week. Let's take one last look at the forecast before we sign off. There is a heat warning for London and the London area because it's hot and it's going to get hotter. Today, a high of 30 degrees, that Humidex hitting 38. Partly cloudy tonight with a chance of showers and a risk of a thunderstorm, a low at 21, and then we just shoot up as the week continues. Tomorrow, that thunderstorm risk continues, again a chance of showers, a high of 32 degrees with a Humidex of 42. The low is 24 tomorrow night as well. And then Wednesday, Thursday, Friday, highs of 34 degrees and lows of 23. Right now, it's 20 degrees. It's mainly sunny. And that's all we have for you here on London Morning. We'll be back tomorrow morning. In the meantime, if you would like to get in touch, our text line is 519-281-6593. Or you can send us an email. The address is londonmorning@cbc.ca. I'm Andrew Brown. Thank you for listening. The Current is coming up. We'll

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0: This is a CBC News update. Good morning, I'm Alessio Donini. Researchers at Western University have upgraded the severity rating of a tornado that touched down in the Glencoe area last week. That tornado was originally designated at EF0 after it came on June 25th and dealt notable damage to a few structures and trees in the area. The Northern Tornadoes Project now says a drone survey uncovered signs of damage consistent with an EF1 tornado. The estimated max wind speed of the twister is 145 kilometers an hour with a path stretching 9 kilometers. Also, members of London's Latin community spent the weekend gathering donations to send to Venezuela following last week's back-to-back earthquakes that authorities say have killed more than 1,400 people. Donation drives were organized across the province, and London's was held at Casa Latina on Dundas Street. You can read that full story and others on the CBC London website.
1: Here's the Environment Canada weather forecast for London and surrounding areas. A yellow heat warning in effect for London, Park Hill, and Eastern Middlesex County. Maximum daytime temperatures in the 30s and minimum nighttime temperatures in the 20s are expected until Friday and possibly into the weekend. Today is sunny with some clouds and a daytime high of 30. That will feel like 38 with humidity. Tonight is partly cloudy with a moderate chance of showers and risk of a thunderstorm, the low 21. Tomorrow shows a moderate chance of showers and risk of thunderstorms with a high of 22. And that's the weather.
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1: Feel that? 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
4: This is CBC News. From CBC London, the 12 o'clock local news. Good afternoon. I'm Alessio Donini. Right now in London, it's 25 degrees, feeling more like 32 and mostly cloudy. Meteorologists are warning it's going to be dangerously hot this week. Maximum temperatures are expected to stretch into the mid-30s, with Humidex values up to 45 degrees by midweek. That's prompted a yellow warning for heat that Environment Canada says will last from today into Friday, possibly into the weekend. Meteorologist Daniel Sheldon says this is expected to be a significant heat wave.
5: The thing with this event, though, is that it will last the better part of the week, at least 5 days. The humidity and the fact that our overnight lows are going to remain in the low to

0: Originally given a preliminary EF0 rating after it came on June 25th and dealt notable damage to a few structures and trees in the area, the Northern Tornadoes Project says a drone survey uncovered signs of damage consistent with an EF1 tornado now. The estimated max wind speed of the twister is 145 kilometers an hour, with a path stretching nearly 10 kilometers. In London, some candidates in the municipal election are already knocking on doors and putting out ideas to voters. In Ward 4, Stephen Orser has converted his garage into a small apartment. He says he'd like to see the city pay homeowners to turn spaces on their properties into small apartments for people who are unhoused. Orser says he did the work on his own garage as a test case for this idea and says it would be cheaper than the city's micro-modular shelter site in the South End.
1: We could have 140 of these units that are good for 20 years. The garden sheds that I love to call them out at the 401 are going to last for about 3 years before we have to reinvest again. And the carrying costs are staggering every month.
0: Ward 4 is one of the few wards with no incumbent running, as Susan Stevenson is running for mayor instead. On top of Orser, Tom Cull is running in that ward. He says Stevenson's departure, along with new boundaries for the ward, are leaving some voters with questions about who's running.
2: A lot of the conversations that we've been having at the door is educating people about the ward, the ward's new boundaries, the fact that there isn't an incumbent. And this is news to a lot of folks. They've kind of heard that there was some redrawing of the boundaries. They weren't sure.
0: Cull says he believes voters are more engaged than they were 4 years ago, when the 2022 race had a just over 25% voter turnout. Nominations for council and mayoral races are open until August 21st. And businesses and organized labor are watching with a mixture of anxiety and hope as a key trade checkpoint arrives on Wednesday. This comes as Premier Doug Ford sets off on his third trip to talk trade with U.S. lawmakers this month. Queen's Park reporter Sean Jeffords has that story for us.
3: My advice has been stay calm, hold the line. Don't lose your nerve.
4: Unifor's Lana Payne on Wednesday's CUSMA deadline. The union president says she, like many Canadians, is watching the trade talks closely. Those talks come more than a year and a half after Trump imposed punishing tariffs on Canada. Payne says the stakes are high.
3: The auto industry cannot be surrendered in these talks.
4: The trade agreement is up for mandatory review this year, and Canadian negotiators have been clear. They don't see July 1st as a hard deadline. The text of the deal says it's the date to approve a renewal or signal intention to exit, which could take years. Ontario Chamber of Commerce CEO Daniel Tisch says getting the deal right is key.
5: There are three things that are critical. It should be stable. It should be trilateral. It should be rules-based.
4: The deadline comes as Premier Doug Ford makes his third trip to the U.S. this month to talk trade.
6: And I can tell you what people want, what businesses want. They want certainty.
4: Canada and Mexico would like to continue CUSMA for another 16 years. The U.S. position has appeared to lean towards annual review of the agreement. Sean Jeffords, CBC News, Toronto.
0: And members of London's Latin community spent much of the weekend gathering donations of food and other essentials to send to Venezuela. That's following last week's back-to-back earthquakes that authorities say have killed more than 1,400 people, with nearly 70,000 still missing. Donation drives organized across the province, and London's was held at Casa Latina on Dundas Street. Owner David Ayala says he was pleasantly surprised to see so much support from people in the community, especially because so many of them weren't Venezuelan.
7: As Latinos, we all have differences, you know, we all have like different backgrounds, but it's very important to come together in times of need like this. And the people actually showed up. They were not saying where you're from or anything. They were just here to support, and that's what it really matters.
0: You can read more on that story on the CBC London website. Note on the weather today, we are in a yellow heat warning with temperatures expected to exceed 36, as high as 45 with Humidex heading into the week. Today, we're expecting a high of 30, Humidex feeling like 38 in the forecast. And tonight,

Good afternoon. I'm Amanda Pfeffer. This is the province's Open Line Show, Ontario. Today, in our first half hour, Team Canada at the FIFA World Cup 2026. Why are you watching now? 1-888-817-8900.